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3: From PRX, this is the Moth Radio Hour. I'm your host, Jody Powell. In this hour, stories of taking risks. A few months ago, I said yes to swimming lessons. I would have 2 weeks of lessons where I would actually blow bubbles, float, tread water, the whole nine yards. I was terrified. The thought of water engulfing my body was horrifying. Yes, I grew up on an island, and I love to be near the water, but in the water is quite a different thing. So I set out to my lessons, goggles and swim cap in hand, with a very trusted instructor. And after 2 weeks, I have discovered that I love being underwater, but I hate the bubbles. And the coordination escapes me. But the wagers have been set. I will keep at it. Though my inner voice never fails to say, "What are you doing?" I hear that, and then I jump in anyway. In this hour, stories of taking chances, going the extra mile, beating the odds, and making small moments visible or lifelong dreams come true. Our first storyteller, Andrew McGill, takes a chance in a taxicab. Live in Hawaii, where we partner with the Hawaii Theater Center, here's Andrew.
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5: Hey, everybody. So growing up, the best way I could describe my mom was like LeBron James in his 2006 season in the Cavaliers. Literally the MVP for my brother, my sister, myself. She did everything. Whereas my dad was like the rest of the Cavaliers team that year. Wasn't really around. Wasn't really present. And just like LeBron left the Cavs, my mom left my dad, but she took the kids with her. So I never really had my dad growing up in the house, and he was always this like mysterious enigma to me, this mysterious figure. And I remember asking my sister, what was one memory she has of our dad in the house? And she said he told her not to get involved in credit cards. She was 12, y'all. She was 12. But she said she has impeccable credit now, so I don't know, something might have stuck. And my dad was this mysterious guy, but I really only knew two things about him. One was that he was a New York City taxi driver, and he drove a yellow taxi cab. And two was that anytime he would show up, he would always have a gift. Now, my brother and sister were a little older, so they didn't really mess around with him too much. So that meant I automatically got the gift. And the visits would always be the same. He'd call the house, say, "I'm on my way." And then we'd hear him honking his horn from the fourth floor of our apartment. I would run downstairs, go into the front seat of his taxi. It always smelled like, you know, whatever food he was eating in his cologne. And he would give me the gift. And the gifts were always different. Sometimes it'd be shoes that didn't really fit too well. Sometimes he gave me a fedora. I love fedoras. Another time he gave me a Star of David necklace. I don't practice, but it was cool. It was cool. But the best gift he gave me was a PS2 with this game Batman Vengeance. And I was, from that day, I was like, yo, my dad can do no wrong. In our house, he had a lot of names. My brother and sister said he was crazy. My mom said he was a deadbeat. But I was like, no, he's the dude that gave me the PS2. That's my guy. That's my dude. And I would defend him at home, but I would also defend him at school when kids are talking crap. And kids would be like, yo, my dad is faster than your dad. And I'm like, not on the streets of Brooklyn, he's not. My dad be moving through those streets in this car, man. He knows how to make that left turn. And he's like, yo, my dad will beat up your dad. And I'm like, yeah, but my dad knows where the nearest hospital is, so he'll get medical attention faster. then your dad. And then my friend said this one thing that really got me. He's like, at least my dad is around. I've never seen your dad. He's not at the PTA meetings. He don't pick you up. Where is he? And I went home that day and I felt weird. And I called my dad up and I was like, hey, what do you have? You got anything for me? And he's like, yeah, I got something. And he pulls up and he comes. You hear the honking. I go down, sit in the front. And I want to ask him, I want to say, hey, man, where have you been? Like, why aren't you there to pick me up for PTA meetings? Like, where are you? But I didn't say any of that. And he says, hey, I got this for you. And he hands me this gift. And he says, you good? And I say, yeah, I'm good. And I walk out the car. And I like to examine the gifts to see if they're cool. And I look at this, and it's this brown wallet. And I'm looking at it, and I open it up, and there's someone else's money, ID, credit card. And I look back at the car, and I wave him down. He lowers the window. I was like, hey, I think this is someone else's wallet. And he's like, nah, that's for you. That's yours. And I was like, okay, cool. And he drives off, and I'm making my way back upstairs, and I'm like, has my dad been giving me things that people have left in the back of his cab as gifts? And I get back in the house and I get to my room and I start looking at all the things that he's given me. And I was like, and he's made me an accessory to all of his crimes? I was like, I'm gonna go to jail. Look at all this stuff. And I was like, oh man, what am I gonna do? I can't go to prison now. I'm too young. So I do what I always do when I get overwhelmed. I just took a nap. And as I'm taking a nap, I have this dream where I'm sitting at the front of I'm at the front of this line, I'm about to pay for something, and I pull out the wallet, and someone behind me is like, yo, that's my wallet! And we have a scuffle over the wallet, and I wake up, and I'm like, I gotta get rid of all this stuff. So I take all the contents in the wallet, I put it in an envelope, and I was like, I'm just gonna mail this away. I take the shoes, the fedora, all the random things that he gave me. And I wish I could tell y'all that I threw away that PS2, but I didn't. I did feel bad every time I turned it on. I did feel bad every time I played Batman. It was tough. It was tough for me. And I didn't talk to my dad for a long time. And I was going on a trip. I was planning to go on this trip. And it was one of those trips where you have everything planned. You know where you're going. You have like the itinerary of like, oh, I'm going to eat here. I'm going to do this. But something fell through with my ride going to the airport. And I was telling my mom this. And she's like, yo, just call your dad. And I was like, nah, I'm good. I'll figure it out. And before I could know, she has him on the phone. And then a couple minutes later, I hear the honking. And I'm like, I guess I'm going to take this ride. And I go downstairs. But instead of sitting in the front of the taxi, I sit in the back. And the back was different than the front. It didn't smell like his food. It didn't smell like his cologne. It smelled like a night out, like drinking and like smoking cigarettes. And we take off. And he's listening to his music. And it's silent. And I'm like, I gotta say something. I gotta break this tension. I don't know if it was curiosity or fear, but I was like, hey man, did you always want to be a taxi driver? And I thought he would just ignore the question and keep listening to his music. But to my surprise, he like lowers the music and he's like, no, I didn't want to be a taxi driver. I wanted to be a musician. And I was like, word? What music do you like? And he turns up the music a little more and it's like this Haitian compa music and it's these beautiful drums and these guitars. And I was like, were you good? And he's like, no, I was terrible. I was like, word? He's like, yeah, I wanted, and he proceeds to tell me this story about how his dad was a chicken farmer, and he didn't want to be a chicken farmer, so once him and my mom got married, he moved to Berlin, pursued music, he failed at that, and he was like, oh, I'm just going to become a tailor. And then when they came to the States, because they were looking for new opportunities, he couldn't find a job as a tailor, so he started working as a taxi driver, and he's been doing that ever since for about 35 years. And he turned back the music up. And for the first time, I could actually like see my father. And I didn't see him as my dad. I didn't see him as the son of a chicken farmer. I didn't see him as a failed musician, but I saw him as a person. And I started to think about those gifts that he gave me or the things that he gave me from the back of the cab. And I was like, he could have just kept all those things, but he gave them to me. And I realized that maybe it was his way of saying, hey, I don't have a lot, but this is what I have for you. I thought maybe it was his way of saying, hey, I'm sorry that I wasn't around. And maybe it was his way of saying, hey, I love you. So we pull up to the airport and I take my stuff out and I'm I'm walking into the terminal, and then I hear him honk his horn, and he pulls down his window. He's like, "Hey, you want these headphones?" And I take them. Thank you.
3: Andrew McGill is an educator, stand-up comedian, and storyteller who lives in Brooklyn but loves to travel, and especially loved being in Hawaii to tell the story you just heard. Andrew says that wasn't the last time his father offered him a gift. Recent ones included a fedora, church shoes, and a baseball glove. Andrew is urging everyone to take a last look before leaving your taxi. Do you have a story to tell us? You can pitch us your story by recording it right on our site, themoth.org.
6: It was Sunday, July 13th, 1969. And as my parents were driving us back to our home in Montreal, we were talking about the upcoming launch of Apollo 11 on Wednesday. Everyone was talking about it. It was the biggest news of the year, and I had been captivated by this race to the moon since I was about 7. The next morning, my mom woke me up and said, "If you really want to go, Dad and I will pay for your airplane ticket." But one proviso, I had to find someone to go with me. I called my two best friends, and when I explained what my plan was, they both spoke to their mothers and quickly came back on the phone with, "My mom says, no way." I guess I shouldn't have been surprised. I had just turned 14, looked about 10. My parents miraculously said I could do the trip solo. That type of permission day would probably get them landed in jail, but I guess it was a different time back then. Anyway, my plan was to hitchhike the 50 or so miles from Orlando to Titusville, sleep on the beach. The news reports were talking about a million people lined up for miles, so I certainly wouldn't lack for company. Watch the launch, hitchhike back to Orlando and fly home. When I was changing planes in JFK and carrying a sign saying, "To the moon, Cape Kennedy or bust," a man came over to chat with me. His name was Arthur C. Johnson. He lived in Titusville, and he worked for one of the contractors in the Apollo program. That chance meeting resulted in my being invited into his home in Titusville to stay with his family for 4 days, a front-page story in the local newspaper about my trip, and a thrilling, unforgettable view of the beginning of one humankind's greatest adventures. The only time in my life I actually saw history in the making. A memory that hasn't dimmed for almost 50 years.
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9: KDNK. 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KDNK. Okay. All right. This is Jimmy James from the Parlor Greens, and you're listening to KDNK at Carbondale.
8: Yes, thank you. Okay. I love your work, man.
3: 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I'm Jody Powell. Our next story about taking risks in life was told by Dr. Estella Jones. She told this in Troy, New York, at the Troy Savings Bank Music Hall. Here's Estella.
10: Thank you. I was born into a world of poverty where my parents weren't even allowed to vote. My mother scrubbed floors on her hands and knees just so I could learn to play the piano. And my dad served as an aide to a one-star general, which meant that he kept his shoes polished for the general. For ever since I could remember, and my mom says from 4 years old, all I ever talked about was wanting to be an animal doctor. No one told me I couldn't do it, but my neighborhood said something different. See, I was in a public school in Columbus, Ohio, that was built for 700 students, but it housed 1,600 students. And at 12, I have to admit, I was going down the wrong path. I had a teacher by the name of Dr. Charles Tennant, and he noticed it. And he really pulled me off of the wrong road. He said, "You can do better. And remember, nothing is impossible unless you succumb to it." So I remembered that. And by age 14, I had turned everything around, and I won a scholarship to a school right here in Troy, New York, called Emma Willard. So Emma Willard was great fun. I graduated, you know, leaving home at 14, a lot of responsibility, you grow up fast. But I still had to figure out a way to work my way through undergrad. And I had a lot of jobs. And I can't name them all, but to name a few, bartender, sky cap. And when I was working as a slaughter inspector, I met Dr. John Malone, who was collecting tissues at the slaughterhouse. And he said, "Estella, you really need to apply to vet school in Louisiana." That's where I was working. He said, "You can go to vet school. I don't see you doing this as a career." So, you know, a little fear took over because I knew the odds of getting in vet school were 10 to 1 at that time. But I applied, and I got in. And in vet school, we were doing so many amazing things at LSU because they have a wonderful exotic animal medicine department. And it was at that time I said, "I am going to be a primate veterinarian after I graduate. I'm going to specialize in primate medicine." Then we got an invitation to go to the Baton Rouge Zoo to do a polar bear root canal. So I don't know how many of you have ever done a polar bear root canal. So the zoo vet comes out, and he scares the life out of us. He goes, "Look, the drugs we use here, you students aren't even allowed near them because one little finger prick and you're dead. Polar bear will see you as a snack, so don't let him wake up." You know, we got these kind of instructions. And then I thought, oh, boy, where's my career going? And the primates, they looked a little sad. They were in cages. And I said, "Wow, I wonder what it would be to work with them in their environment, not in the zoo environment." So at that moment, I said, "You know what? I'm going to go study primate medicine in Africa, in their environment." Okay, crazy, right? Here I am, a student with no money. I have a little girl. I started vet school when she was 14 months old, and I was married, and I had a difficult marriage. So my ex-husband, at the time now ex, followed me around with a gun in his car and was leaving threatening death threats on my car windows. So my daughter's safety was my very first priority. How am I going to get her safe if I can make this trip? I wrote to this place called Institute for Primate Research. They wrote me back and said, "If you can get here, sure you can do your preceptorship here." So I called my family in Ohio. They said, "Sure, we'll take your daughter. She's 3 by then. And we'll watch after her while you're in Africa." So how I got there, I used all my SkyCat miles to fly to Africa and back. So I'm on this plane. Of course, the flight is very long. I'm sitting next to this reporter the whole time we're chattering. And she was so cool. But when that plane landed, she exclaimed, "Oh, my God, I can't believe we're in Africa." And I said, "Oh, my goodness, this is really surreal." So I get to IPR. It's very beautiful. They take me to my hut that I'm going to live in while I'm there. And it had running water and a thatch roof. So that night I go to bed, and I'm

strays over here. Usually it's old lions, and they're looking for slow prey. I said, okay. And then they said, oh, yeah, that's why we walk to work together. And we advise you when you walk to work, don't walk to work with people who are faster than you. And they weren't kidding. So IPR really educated me, showed me a good time. I work with conservationists. I worked in tropical medicine. They let me rotate through the whole facility, pathologists, and they were doing some really cool research. Then I remembered I had this note from the curator at the Baton Rouge Zoo. He said, you need to look up my friend, Mr. Don Hunt, when you get to Africa. I was in southern Africa in Kenya, Nairobi. Mr. Hunt was in Nanyuki, which is central Kenya. So I call him up on the phone, and he goes, sure, you can come here and visit my conservatory as long as you find a way here. So I found a way there. I jumped on that public bus, and I was off, you know, in my little trench coat, looking weird. But when I got to the conservatory, Mr. Hunt showed me the best of the world. I was given a guest house, this time with a picture window so wide, and you could see all the animals in the conservatory at 1,200 acres. It's beautiful. But I stood in that window, and I had an epiphany. I said, wow, physicians are responsible for one species, male and female. All the rest of the burden falls on the veterinarian, and no two species are alike, and no two zebras are even alike. So we would go out in the evening in Mr. Hunt's jeeps and look for sick animals, antelope, deer, gazelle, you know, anything that was injured and distressed, and we would treat it. Then one evening he said, how, have you ever been on safari, Estella? I said, no. He said, I'm going to send you on your first safari. Wow, I was so excited. So he did that, even though I didn't really know what a safari was. And when I got on safari and saw the beauty, we were in a little jeep when we went to the wilderness. Now I knew what it was like to be caged, and they were free in their environment. That did something for my heart. Even though it's dangerous, tour guides were excellent. They knew the land. They were local. And then, you know, they educated me about the deadly species of snakes. I saw mother elephants with their young under their belly. That's where they stand over them to protect them from the sun. And I thought about my daughter that I had to protect. So the animal kingdom is a lot like our kingdom. But I also felt that they were free, and even though it's not always safe, they knew freedom. So when I came back from Africa, I had a sense of taking my freedom back, because I left afraid, and I was no longer afraid of that bully ex-husband. I passed the freedom for my daughter want to be whatever she wanted to be. So remember I told you my dad wants to shine the one-star general shoes? Well, he lived to see me become the first black female veterinary one-star admiral in the U.S. Public Health Service and assistant surgeon general. Yeah. So, you know, I found that teacher in seventh grade. I went back. I hadn't talked to him for 45 years. And I told him, thank you. If you have a teacher like that, find him and say, thank you. And what I now have my dad's shoes, because I lost my dad last year to COVID. But he saw me pin on that star, and he was so proud. So I now am wearing the shoes that he once polished, and I'm going to pass these shoes on to those who once thought their dreams were impossible. Thank you.

0: was Dr. Acela Jones. She is the first black female veterinarian in the U.S. Public Health Service to be promoted to the rank of Rear Admiral and the role of Assistant Surgeon General. As Deputy Director of the Office of Counterterrorism and Emerging Threats at the FDA, Jones works to combat global health crises. Estella's father sadly succumbed to COVID in 2021, so she says her work in the fight against disease is never done. Estella says it's important to remain humble, and if she sees a little further, it is because she's standing on the shoulders of giants. Estella is still in touch with her teacher from junior high, and she uses every opportunity she gets to remind everyone to pick up the phone, write a note to someone who helped you to find the right path. Our next story is from Francesca Hayes, who told this at the Bronx Museum of Arts in New York City, where WNYC is a media partner of the MOF. Here's Francesca.
1: It was my deepest, darkest secret, and it was one that got more and more shameful with every passing year. I was 22, and I didn't know how to ride a bicycle. And nobody knew this about me because I kept it secret. I didn't want anyone to find out my shameful secret. And I avoided bikes at all costs, so no one really did. And I didn't think about it very often, but that spring, I was in college, and I would walk to campus, and I would see classmates whizzing past me on their bikes. And I was jealous that they were getting there so quickly. And I thought to myself, maybe I could learn, ha, ha, ha. And then I thought, well, maybe I could learn. Maybe it's possible. And then it became kind of like an obsession that I wanted to learn how to ride a bicycle. But it was a quiet obsession because I couldn't tell anyone because they couldn't know in the first place that I didn't know. So I started this process that I coined observation, simulation, and visualization. So I would observe people on bikes to figure out like the mechanics and how it worked. And I would simulate riding a bike on a stationary bike in the college campus gym. And I had read in Cosmopolitan magazine, very credible source, that if you visualize yourself doing something, you're like 10 times more likely to do it. So every night I fell asleep imagining myself on a bike, just flying into campus, riding straight into the classroom. And I did this for a while, and I thought to myself, well, I'm the only adult I know who doesn't know how to ride a bike, but there have to be other people out there. And that's like what the internet is for, is to find other weird people like yourself. And so I went online, and lo and behold, there was a forum of adult bike learners, and I learned a lot from them. The first thing I learned is they had like great reasons for not knowing. They were from like war-torn countries where they didn't have bicycles in their childhood, or they had been a part of very conservative religions where girls couldn't ride bikes, and now they wanted to learn. I had no good reason, and I just felt more ashamed. But I got good tips from them, like to use a little bit of a hill, and that gravity would help balance the bike, and to use a bike that was a little bit too small for you. And I realized I really had to get on a bike. So I needed to tell someone because I had to get a bike. So I selected my friend Carol because I think any young person named Carol is a trustworthy person. And she is. And she's also that friend that just takes care of things. Like she just can handle it. And so kind of in one breath, I confessed to her that I didn't know how to ride a bike and I wanted to learn. I told her about the online people and what they said. And she said, okay, I'll come by tomorrow. And I didn't really know what that meant, but she showed up the next day, just like a Carol would. And with her, she had a big, huge, purple, enormous helmet and the littlest turquoise bike I've ever seen. It was a mongoose, and it had the words Little Thunder splashed across the top tube. And I knew that this was my chance. I looked at Little Thunder, and I thought, okay, we're doing this. So the next night that was warm and dry, I took out Little Thunder and the purple helmet because I promised Carol and, you know, you keep a promise to someone named Carol. And I went to the slope because the online people said so. And I put one foot on the pedal on Little Thunder and I cruised down and I balanced and it was actually really easy. And I was kind of surprised. So I did that a few more times. And then I put both feet on the pedals and I was still balancing and I was shocked. And so then I thought, well, the next time I do this, I'm just going to pedal and see what happens. And to my surprise, when you pedal on a bike, it just balances all by itself and you don't have to do anything. And you're riding a bike if you're pedaling the bike. So all of a sudden, I was riding a bike and I was like, oh my God, I'm riding a bike. And I was laughing and I was kind of crying. And I said out loud to myself, I'm riding a bike. And it's also 3 o'clock in the morning because I am 5'9", 150 pounds, 22 years old. I cannot have people see me with the purple helmet on the tiny turquoise bike. I can't let anyone see this process. So I finally got it. There's no one out there. I feel at 22 the way a five-year-old looks when they're learning how to ride a bike. I felt so free. I thought there was something like stuck in my helmet. And then I realized it was the sound of wind passing my face. I'd never heard that before. It was so exciting. But I was kind of wild out there because I'd never done this before. So my steering was like all over the place and I didn't know how to stop because Carol, bless her heart, didn't tell me those levers were brakes. So when I wanted to stop, when I was getting close to the bigger street, I would just skid with my sneakers and that wouldn't really do it. So I would just like hurl myself off the bike and just bail completely. And I'm sure I was getting hurt, but I didn't care. My adrenaline was like, pain was no match for my adrenaline. I was on cloud 9. And it was fine that I was so wild out there on that path, just kind of careening around because it was so late and there was no one else out. Except for then there was someone else out. And there was a guy on his bike coming towards me and he was like helmet free and looking really in control. And I'm like on Little Thunder with the purple helmet. And, he's coming towards me and I realize I don't know how to steer at all. So I'm just kind of praying that I don't crash into him. And we pass each other and we don't crash, thank God. But under his breath, he says to me, you know, if you're that drunk, you shouldn't be riding a bike. And I realized in that moment that hipster bike police guy was my first witness and he said I was riding a bike and I was doing it. And I burst into tears, happy tears, because this asshole had told me I was riding a bike. So that meant I really was. And I realized that with the help of online strangers and a friend named Carol and Lil Thunder, I found my balance and I've never stopped riding since.
0: Francesca Hayes said her experience set her on a new path to become a teacher. She went on to work for Bike New York and taught over 1,000 adults in the city how to ride a bicycle. Francesca currently works in educational equity and lives in her hometown of Seattle, Washington. She rides a Steel Celestial Blue Pista 7 Bianchi 9 bicycle for the last 12 years and hopes to never replace it. In a moment, we are off to the racetrack. That's when the Moth Radio Hour continues. 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
0: You're listening to the Moth Radio Hour from PRX. I'm Jody Powell. Our final story about risk is told by Michael Corso, another storyteller from the event in Troy, New York, at the Troy Savings Bank Music Hall. Here's Michael.
5: When I was a little kid, I was a really active child. I used to run and jump and climb everything and anything. But when I sat down to watch television, my parents recognized that I had a hard time seeing the screen. And over time, I was inching closer and closer and closer in order to see the TV. Of course, they took me to the eye doctor, and then I had to go to some specialists. And then, ultimately, I was diagnosed with an incurable eye disease called retinoschisis, which means the splitting of the retina. Unfortunately, on my 12th birthday, I woke up totally blind. It caused a lot of stress in my family and in my household. Some directed at me, but I was worried as a 12-year-old, am I going to be able to play with my friends? That's all I cared about. A little while after my going blind, my friends and I were hanging down the street as usual, and they said, hey, why don't we play Evel Knievel? Any of you remember Evel Knievel? He was the crazy lunatic that would drive a car 150 miles an hour and jump on a ramp and go over 25 cars and break 100 bones in his body. But we wanted to do that. So my friends were setting up the ramps, and we were going to jump garbage cans. I went down to my house and pulled out my bicycle, which I hadn't ridden in a while. And I come back to the area where we're playing, and one of my friends says, are you crazy? What are you going to do? And I said, oh, man, I'm going to try this. I'm sorry. Everybody thought I was nuts. I just forgot to think the same way as my friends. So I get my bike set. It's my turn. I race as hard as I can. Frankie says, now. I lift up the handlebars. I jump over the garbage cans. I land on the down ramp with my front wheel, but not quite with my back wheel. And I blew the whole ramp out. Face down I go onto the concrete. My friends come running over to see if I'm okay. They turn me over, and I'm hysterically laughing. How much fun was that? I said. Well, I lived. A couple years later, I got to have some more fun. When I was about 15 or 16, I went out to Long Island to see my cousins. They were motorheads, and what they did was raced their muscle cars at National Speedway, and they invited me to come and hang in with them in the pit. And I was in total excitement because I love cars, and I love their cars. One of my cousins had a 69 Roadrunner with a 383 engine. My other cousin had a 67 Chevelle SS with a 427. One cousin that I didn't like too much had a Plymouth Gold Duster with a 340 engine. And my least favorite had the best car, an Oldsmobile 442 fire engine red convertible. And I got to hang out in the pit with them, and I got to smell the gas and smell the rubber burning and be part of the chaos and the excitement and the fun. But the one thing that I always did in that pit, wonder and think, oh my God, all I really want to do is race one of those cars. Well, of course, that's not possible. So my dreams stayed somewhere tucked inside, and I went on. When I was 18, I moved on to go to college. I moved from a small town called Brooklyn to the metropolis of Albany. While I was in college, I still wanted to keep my adventures and my activities. So I learned how to downhill ski. I then learned how to tandem rally bicycle race. And then, yes, folks, I learned how to play golf. Now, you wonder, how does a blind guy hit a little ball into a little hole 400 yards away? I wondered the same thing. And I found out. It ain't easy to do. But what kept me going was all my sighted friends couldn't do it either. And then I was 40 years old in the middle of my career, and out of the blue, the phone rings, and it's my friend Marty. And he's all hyperventilating. And he said, hey, do you have a radio in the office? I said, yes. He said, turn it on. I'm like, why? I'm working. He's like, oh, no, forget it. You got to turn on the radio. He said, I'm driving into work, and I'm listening to Pix 106, and Bob Wolf is having a fundraiser called the IROC 500. EYE 500. Oh, what a cool name. But what are they going to do? He said it's going to be a stock car race for 14 blind drivers. I'm like, how the hell are they going to do that? And he said, call them. They're on number 11. They only have room for three more people. I hang up the phone. I start going back to my computer. I can't think about it. I'm like, are they kidding? That is friggin' nuts. It's going to be a demolition derby. I pause, and I can't wait. I just grab the phone. I dial 476-WPYX, and the guy actually answered the phone. I never got a busy signal, which I never had happen before. And I said, hi, my name is Michael, and I'm blind. He didn't even say anything. He just shot me into the studio live, and I'm talking to Bob Wolf, John, and Ellen live, and they're interviewing me about being a driver in this race. And I'm like, answering the questions, and next thing I know, Bob Wolf says, okay, you're in. Hang on, we're going to get your contact information, and we'll see you race day. I hang up the phone, I scratch my head, and I say, what the hell did I just do? It's race day, and all the drivers and their support teams, along with the officials from the track, are in the infield, and we're getting huddled up for a little quick meeting with the track officials are going to tell us the rules. First rule, it's a fundraiser. F-U-N raiser. You don't get hurt. You don't do anything crazy. We're just going to have fun. So every one of you blind drivers are going to be paired up with a professional stock car driver. And I wondered, can they see? We met, and we learned that the place was going to be packed. They usually get 100 people at the raceway at Fonda Speedway, and they're all motorheads or mechanics and drivers. No one else goes. This day, for the IROC 500, they had 6,000 spectators. We're all excited and nervous, and we go to our cars. Everybody picked a number, so you would get your car assignment. My car assignment was 12. I was so bummed because that meant I was in the back row. In the front, it was 1, 2, and 3. And in the back, it was 12, 13, and 14. I want to win this damn thing, and there's no chance sitting in the back. It's just not going to work. So we're in the car. We hear the announcement, start your engines. Everybody turns the key. I hear the engines going. And the gun goes off. And the race is on. The race is on, but we're not moving. And I say, Jake, what's going on? How come we're not moving? He says, well, it's a bit of a cluster. Everybody's in front of you trying to figure out what to do. There's left turns and right turns and spins going on. Just wait. You'll get your turn. Oh, my God. I said, I don't believe this. I'm sitting stuck behind a bunch of blind people that don't know how to drive. Then I hear engines behind me. And if you know about stock cars at all, one of the features is they don't have any glass, which keeps it safer. Glass is the thing that could really hurt. There's no windshield, there's no rear windshield, there's no side windows, and there's no headlights. Not that I would need them if I had them. But I hear engines behind me, and I said, Jake, what's those engines? What is that? And he looks behind and he says, oh, that's cars 1, 2, and 3. They made the first lap. Jake, we didn't even move yet. I was so bummed. It's a 4-lap race, and I'm down 1 lap. It's my turn to go. He says, okay, you can start going. I step on the gas, and the gas pedal doesn't move much. And we're crawling, and I said, Jake, what's going on with this gas pedal? I'm trying to move, and it's not going. And he says, every car has a governor underneath the gas pedal. It's a block of wood, so you stay at a reasonable hour. Remember fundraiser? I said, bull. Something else. I took my foot, I kicked underneath the block, and I knocked it out. I put the car in neutral, I rev it up. Jake says, you're sick. I said, no, I just want to win. I've got the whole car now, and I'm so excited. I said, Jake, just tell me where to go. tell me exactly the directions. I will pay attention. He's like, oh, my God, this is not the rules. I said, what rules? No one told me I couldn't kick the block out from under the gas pedal. They didn't even tell us we had that. He says, okay, go left. Go left. Go a little right. Go a little left. Oh, my God, he goes, you're responding beautifully. I said, of course I am. What do you think I want to do, kill myself? But guess what? He was definitely pooping his pants. But I was going to be smart and listen to him and do my best. So I tell him, where do we go? Where do we go? Come on, I want to win. He says, go left, go left. Go right, straighten it out, straighten it out. You're on a clear path. Go. He says, go, go, go. You're doing great. Go, go, go. I'm flying past a bunch of cars. He says, Michael, go into the right. Now straighten it out. Okay, you're in the middle of the track, and you just passed a load of cars. And I'm like, sight. And we're going, and we're going, and we're going. And I feel the wind blowing through my hair. Yes, folks, I had hair then. And I feel the dust blowing up off the track, hitting me in the face and being sticky. But I'm so excited because I'm moving what I think is about 40 miles an hour, not 15. So he says, you're doing great. You're really doing great. He says, you're holding the road in. You're doing the nice bend to the left. The track, of course, bends to the left. It's a counterclockwise track, and it bends in to the left. And I'm just following the contour of the track. So I said, where are the other cars? He says, cars 1, 2, and 3 are in front of you. They're about 200 yards up, and they're making the turn on the last lap. And I'm like, okay, let's get them. So I start stepping on the gas, and I'm going, and I'm going. And he says, okay, you're good. They're on the right side, so stay right there, stay right there. Go a little bit left, a little bit left. Okay, now go, gun it, gun it, gun it. I fly past these cars, and he's like, you're doing great. He says, hold on, slow down. He goes, you're going 100 miles an hour. I said, nah. I grabbed my head, and he goes, will you please hold the wheel? Oh, I grabbed the wheel. I'm like trying to be cool. I'm a nervous wreck. Everything's going crazy. My heart's going 200 miles an hour. The car's only going 100. Finally, he says, okay, you're coming up to the checkered flag. You're coming up to the flag. He says, stop, stop. You won. You won. You won. I am friggin' thrilled to my core. I jam on the brakes. I get out of the car. I stand there listening to the crowd roaring. And then I hear, out of the blue, a car drive right by me. And I said, Jake, what was that? And he said, get back in the car. That was the winner. I didn't think you were going to stop so short, and you stopped 50 feet short of the flag. I complied. I put it in drive. I went forward the 50 feet, not a foot further, pulled the car over, shut the engine, put my hand on my head on the steering wheel, and I was so bummed that I lost this race. I shouldn't have lost it. But only a second or two went by, and I realized that was so fun. That was so unbelievable. That was so sick. That was so dangerous. That was so stupid of these guys from PIX 106. But I felt the same way right now as I felt that day, because today is 20 years ago to the day of that race. And I actually was amazed, because I actually realized I had a dream come true. I got to drive a race car. Woohoo!
0: That was Michael Corso. Sadly, Michael passed away a few months after telling this story. Michael excelled in many activities thought to be just for the sighted: bowling, skiing, tandem bike riding, and as you heard, race car driving. Wherever he went, he was always building community. Michael told this story close to his hometown of Albany. After the show, he was full of joy. He said, "Jody, sorry I went long, but I could tell they wanted more and I just had to give it." We do wish we had some more time with you, Michael. Thank you so much for sharing, inspiring, and moving us all to be a little more daring. To see a video of Michael on race day or to find out about his scholarship fund, please visit themoth.org. This is all for this episode. We want to thank all of our storytellers. We hope you'll join us next time.
2: 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Co-producer, Vicky Merrick. Associate producer, Emily Couch. The rest of the Moth's leadership team includes Sarah Haberman, Sarah Austin-Jeunesse, Jennifer Hickson, Meg Bowles, Kate Tellers, Jennifer Birmingham, Marina Kluche, Leanne Gully, Suzanne Rust, Brandon Grant, Inga Gladowski, Sarah Jane Johnson, and Aldi Casa. Our pitch came from Peter Home Douglas of Dorval in Quebec, Canada. Moth stories are true as remembered and affirmed by the storytellers. Our theme music is by The Drift. 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

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More information on volunteering at 970-963-0340. And from the Pitkin County Library and Aspen Words, presenting Community Read. Join a virtual conversation with Endling author Maria Riva on Wednesday, July 15th at 5:30 p.m. Then continue the discussion with the library's Lit Lounge Book Club at 6. Questions for the author can be submitted at pitcolib.org. And you are listening to Swing, Swing, Swing. I am the Acker Woman with you tonight. And I picked out a sleeve of records from my grandfather's old collection. We were going through Your Hit Parade, and it just so happened that we got to, yay, the war years. So that's a 1940-1945 hit swing music, which a lot of it's pretty patriotic. And, you know, you forget that when you, when you have a different perspective and you get news and opinions from public radio and actually talking to people rather than what's out there and commercialized. I don't agree with everything in these songs, and I might mix in a little bit of the Almanac Singers just to get a little light on the situation. That is that past situation, but also thinking about our country as the 4th of July approaches quickly. So we'll get started with our theme song as usual. Let's dance.

That was Jack Lathrop on vocals singing with Hal McEntry and his orchestra. And now to mix it up, we're going to play a little Josh White with the Almanac Singers. This number is called Billy Boy.

0: Don't you want to see the world, Billy Boy, Billy Boy? Don't you want to see the world, Charming Billy?
1: No, it wouldn't be much thrill to die for DuPont in Brazil.
2: He's a young boy and cannot leave his mother.
0: Girls would like your uniform, Billy Boy, Billy Boy. 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
1: They wouldn't get much chance to love me with 6 feet.

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It's been a long, long time. Haven't felt like this, my dear, since I can't remember when.

This is KDNK, member owned since 1983, and you just heard Bing Crosby singing It's Been a Long, Long Time. This song was reflecting the anticipation of wives and families eager for the return of their husbands, fathers, and sons in the year of 1945, as the war was coming to an end. And up next, Dancing in the Dark, Artie Shaw and his orchestra.

of dreaming, so till my dreams come true, I'll whisper goodnight, turn out the light and kiss.

That was I'm Making Believe featuring Ella Fitzgerald with the Ink Spots. And that was recorded in 1945. We started the set out with a song from 1942, and we're kind of jumping around those years of the war years. And up next, we've got Moonlight in Vermont, Billy Butterfield and his orchestra.

That was Glenn Miller and his orchestra with American Patrol. Glenn Miller was known for his performances abroad when he was posted as a naval musician, traveling around in Europe. And he actually was lost at sea in 1944, along with a few other soldiers, never to be found. Up next, we've got They're Either Too Young or Too Old, Jimmy Dorsey and his orchestra.

And that was Pete Seeger with the Almanac Singers singing Eliza Jane. Good little comparison to the woman's perspective of dating during war times and Union times. Up next, Blues in the Night. My Mama Dunn Told Me. And this is Woody Herman and his orchestra. So, yep, let's... Oh, I forgot to give you guys some 7:30 announcements, so let's do that first. 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This work is part of an effort to keep streets friendly and safe for bikes, pedestrians, and cars alike. Temporary plastic posts will be used to test proposed traffic patterns, but will not be part of any permanent modifications. Constructive feedback is welcome. 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Yes, we've got a vibrant, buzzing community of pedestrians and bikers because we live in this beautiful place. And I don't know, I'd rather get in my bike and ride half a mile to go pick up some groceries than turn on that engine and contribute to all the effects that we are so visually and physically witnessing right now of climate change. So yeah, hop on your bike. It's beautiful, even with a little smoke. Maybe don't spend as long outside, but get it while you can, right? And this is Katie and Kay. Thank you for listening to Swing, Swing, Swing. Up next, Blues in the Night.

that was Perry Como with Lili Marleen. That was actually an Americanized German number. I did not know that. And that's pretty interesting to have an Americanized German number released in 1944. Up next, Together, Helen Forrest and Dick Haynes. And this is KDNK, your radio, your voice, and your choice. So thanks for choosing to listen to Swing, Swing, Swing.

When the Swallows Come Back to Capistrano. That was the Ink Spots. And up next we've got Scrub Me... Oh, wait. Just kidding. Bell Bottom Trousers. And this is Tony Pastor and his orchestra. And this was based on a traditional sea shanty with lyrics modernized for the times, the war times.

That was... I guess I lost my place there a little bit. Okay, yes. That was I'll Be Seeing You, Tommy Dorsey and his orchestra. And vocal was Frank Sinatra. Before that, played something off of the off of the album, off of the Hit Parade, to get a little bit more satire in this business. That was Pete Seeger with the Almanac Singers, Plow Under. Because, like I mentioned before, in your Hit Parade, you don't often get those unique perspectives or satire or alternative perspectives. You don't always hear things that people didn't want to hear, so to speak, or maybe it was too hard to hear, too hard to admit. So a lot of these songs tonight are about, you know, lost romances and whatnot, but don't really actually go into the true depth of the sadness of war. And in my perspective, being in the USA, we haven't really experienced that, you know? We haven't had war on our soils in a long time. And hopefully that's not the case in the future, but it's it's good to think about, you know? It is just past 8 o'clock, and you are listening to Swing, Swing, Swing with the Acker Woman. This is your Hit Parade, The War Years, and what else? What else do I got to tell you? Oh, yeah. We are serving Carbondale Community, Glenwood Springs, Carbondale, Leroy, and Fork Valley, and beyond with this KD&K Carbondale Community Access Radio. 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And up next, waiting for the train to come in. And this is Peggy Lee.

put another chair at the table. That was the Mills Brothers, recorded in 1945. And if you're just tuning in, that's kind of the end limit of the years that we're listening to, since we are playing your Hit Parade, which is a collection of popular songs, most played songs, that is, during the swing era years. And most of them are swing songs. Every once in a while we get a mix of other things. I've also been adding some songs in from the Almanac Singers. So yeah, we're listening to songs from roughly 1940 to 1945 tonight. Up next, we've got Dinah Shore with I Will Walk Alone.

That was He Wears a Pair of Silver Wings, Kay Kaiser and his orchestra. And that reminds me of my grandfather. He actually got his wings. Luckily, after the war had ended, so he didn't actually have to go into combat, but he was a pilot. And yeah, I'd like to make that song out to him. And thank you to all the listeners that have supported him through all the times on the radio. And he really loved it, but most of all, I think he loved providing music to everyone out there and hearing from you all. So thanks for being his friend. Almost a year now since his passing. And gotta say, I miss the guy. It was pretty fun being here in the studio with him. Up next, Scrub Me Mama with a Boogie Beat. This is Will Bradley and his orchestra.

In Harlem there's a little place where everyone goes to see the way a washerwoman washes her clothes. If you like boogie-woogie rhythm, she's got a beat. Let the boogie-woogie washerwoman give you a treat. On every afternoon at one, the sessions begin, and all the boys from all the bands come down and sit in. They sit around and knock each other out when they play, while the boogie-woogie washerwoman washes all day. Rub-dub-dub, that's just the way she rubs. Rub-dub-dub, that's just the way she scrubs. Rub-dub-dub, she wears out all her tubs. She rubs and rubs her knuckles right on down to the nubs. Rub-dub-dub, that's how she kicks it off. 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Rub-dub-dub, till someone hollers off, scrub me mama with a boogie beat. You really ought to visit there if you've never been. It doesn't cost a penny, just come down and walk in. If you like boogie-woogie rhythm, you'll

That was Bugle Call Rag by the Mills Brothers. Just threw that one in. And this is KDNK, commercial-free since 1983. The next KDNK Community Advisory Board meeting is Tuesday, July 1st at 6 p.m. at the station located at 76 South 2nd Street in Carbondale. The meeting is open to the public, and anyone interested in joining can email board at kdnk.org. Might have to get a correction on that date, because today is Tuesday, June 30th. Maybe they meant Wednesday? We'll let you know. Just stay in tune. If you really want to know, maybe look online, kdnk.org. And up next, we've got Mission to Moscow. This is Benny Goodman and his orchestra.

What a beautiful morning. That was Bing Crosby and Trudy Irwin. And we're going to veer off from your hit parade again to play some more Mills Brothers. Let's do I Wish.

That was Cielito Lindo, the Mills Brothers. And up next, we have A Nightingale Sang in Berkeley Square, Glenn Miller and his orchestra.

This is Katie and Kay, and I'm happy to tell you that we know of no lost pets and or found pets, so it's safe to assume that all of the pets are at home, happy, being cuddled by their owners. But if you do ever come across a little lone, furry animal walking along the street, don't be afraid to give us a call, at our studio line, 970-963-2976. And hopefully we can help rehome that pet by announcing it on the air. Or if you lose your pet, also give us a call and we'll make sure that everyone in town is keeping their eye peeled to get that doggy, kitty, bunny, lizard, whatever you have, home and safe. 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And up next, I guess we'll get a little patriotic here. There's a Star Spangled Banner waving somewhere. This is Elton Britt.

That was Kate Smith's rendition of Irving Berlin's God Bless America. It was a hit in 1939 and 40 and again in 42 during the surge of patriotic fervor after Pearl Harbor. Berlin wrote the song for a 1918 World War I musical titled Yip Yip Yip Hank, but edited it from the show and shelved it until he gave it to Smith. And that sums up the Hit Parade album that I've got here for the war years. Before that last song, you heard another, that was Pete Seeger with the Almanac Singers again. The song was C for Conscription. And we're going to go back to that satire theme and hear Millard Lamply, or Lample, Millard Lamply, again with the Almanac Singers. And if you're curious about this album, it's called Songs for John Doe, Talkin' Union. This song is called Ballad of October 16th.

Well, that brings us to a close this evening. And stay tuned for Chris Hasek with After Art. I want to thank you for listening to Swing, Swing, Swing. We'll be back next week, maybe for a little Art Ackerman birthday show. His birthday will be next week, and that would have been his 101st birthday. So sending love out to you, Grandpa Art, and thank you all for listening. See you next week.

Good evening. This is KDNK, Carbondale Community Access Radio, Glenwood Springs, Carbondale, the Roaring Fork Valley, and beyond. Thank you, Georgia Ackerwoman. Nice treat to actually get to listen to Swing, Swing, Swing. No meeting tonight, so that was nice. And this is KDNK. My name is Chris. Great to be with you again. I think we're going to kick things off here with maybe we'll start with a vocal one. We don't normally go that route. We probably won't go that route too much, but it's been kind of an apocalyptic couple of days here, and so I think we'll play this one from Shirley Horn. This is called, appropriately enough, I guess, Ill Wind. Thanks for tuning in.

All right, folks. That was Passion Flower there. From... already buried in CDs here. From Oliver Nelson with Kenny Dorham, Ray Bryant, Wendell Marshall, Arthur Taylor, and... that's it. And we kicked things off with Shirley Horn with Ill Wind. And, yeah, we're gonna, I think we're gonna mix up the moods this evening. I've got, kind of a dark feeling around here with the smoke from seven different fires or whatever swirling in the atmosphere. But we also have a spirited soccer game going on as we speak between, Mexico and Ecuador. So I think we'll see what we can do to thread the needle there, on the fly. And so we're gonna, let's jump into a little bit of some stuff to go down south too. So, let's hear from, what are we going to hear from? We're going to hear from, yeah, let's start out, maybe this will be a, yeah, we'll start out with Los Tres Aces here. A little bit of a Mexican jazzy-ishness. On KDNK.

0: This is Katie and Kay. It's 9:31 p.m. My name is Chris. Great to be with you. This is Jazz After Art. Getting a little bit south of the border here. Los Tres Diamantes there doing Usted. Before that, Tonya La Negra with Cenizas. And then Martin Denny brought us Swamp Fire from the exotic sounds of Martin Denny. Tino Contreras did Cuerdas Tristes. Los Tres Aces did Rumbo Perdido. And then Oliver Nelson with Passion Flower. And Shirley Horn, Ill Wind, kicking us off in the first hour here. Thank you for tuning in, and thanks for all the messages and requests. And we're going to get to one right here from the incomparable Marvin Full of Love. Let's see if I can find it. It's here somewhere. There it is. This is Rosana with A Fuego Lento.
1: A fuego lento tú.

All right, it's 9:59. This is KDNK, Carbondale Community Access Radio, Glenwood Springs, Carbondale, the Roaring Fork Valley, Imasaya. Looks like we're getting down to it, and congratulations to Mexico. I believe they have won. Maybe they're a minute away. Up 2-0. And we might get to some Ecuadorian, little give them some love too, but hopefully there's a good crowd over at the Crystal Theater cheering it on. I believe that's ongoing through the rest of the World Cup. There'll be free watch parties for, I'm not sure if they're doing the 10 a.m. thing with England and I'm not sure who they're playing tomorrow, but check their website. They should have all kinds of stuff going on. Free watching the World Cup. So that's kind of fun. What did we play? We played a lot of Mexican stuff there. Let's see. Going back to the half hour, we heard from Rosana, A Fuego Lento. Then Los Dandies with Tres Regalos. And then Mario Patron, Mambo and Blues, Orquesta de Estrellas, Viernes a las nueve. And then three from Cal Chater, La Munga para Mena, Tanga, and Watusi. And then finishing it up there with Herman Valdez Tintan, doing La Gloria Eres Tú. And, I guess they're still playing, so. let's keep rolling here. Let's go on into, I guess we'll hear from Alvaro Carillo. A little bit. I think we might have a little bit of a vocal, you know. I don't know if some people might not categorize this as pure jazz, but we're open to the world of music here.

0: Esta es KBNK de Carbondale, Radio al Acceso de la Comunidad de Glenwood Springs, Carbondale, el área de Roaring Fork y sus alrededores.
1: It is now 10:30, and you are tuned to Jazz After Art on KDNK, with yours truly, Chris. Congratulations to Mexico on winning their stage of the World Cup shootout thing. And I guess we've ended up paying more homage than I might have expected at the beginning. We've got plenty of other CDs, you know, waiting in jealousy on the shelf behind me. But we're going to keep going this route for a little while. Yeah, let's see if we have anything to say here. You can always add positivity. This is KDNK, Positive Vibrations for 43 Years and Beyond. You can always add positivity to your vibration by making a donation. You know where to do it. The place is kdnk.org. Click the donate button at the top. Thank you. What did we hear? Maybe I should tell you what we heard. We played a lot of songs there. These ones are shorties and a little bit of a jumping around to get them all lined up here. But let's see. We ended the last set. We don't have much in the physical library on this front. But we had some Cal Jader there, La Murga, Tanga, and Watusi. We heard from Tintan. I can't remember his full name. That was at the end of the... Germán Valdez Tintán at the end of the last hour. We kicked off this hour with Álvaro Carrillo with a potpourri of Amor Mío, Sabor a Dios, and Sabor a Mí. Then we heard from A.D. Gourmet. I don't know if I'm saying that right, but let's see. What was that one called? That one was, I think it was called E. Ekeciste. Yeah. And then, Bienvenido Granda did En la Orilla del Mar. La Sonora Santera did Perfume de Gardenias. Pedro Infante did Flor Sin Retoño. Tonya La Negra, we heard from her again with, that was really nice, Vera Cruz. We might hear the original of that next, actually, from Agustin Lara. Luis Arcaraz y su orquesta did Bonita. Julio Jaramillo with Te Odio y Te Quiero. Los Tres Caballeros did a nice version of El Reloj to finish us out there. And yes, this is KDNK. Thank you for tuning in. Thanks for joining us. I guess it's good to be staying inside on this smoky afternoon, evening, week, month, summer. glad

some people. I'm glad I got out right before this became super bad, but hopefully we'll get some rain here. Do your rain dances. What's next? Oh yeah, let's hear this one from Agustin Lara. Let's hear his version of Veracruz. And then we'll have a few more to round out the first 2 hours of the show here, and then we'll probably go in some different directions. We might throw in one or two, we might not get there by the end of the hour, but we'll throw in one or two to tip our hats to, if not Ecuador directly, at least the Incan Highlands. Thanks for tuning in. KDNK.

It is 11:01, and this is KDNK, as our dear friends say. And my name is Chris. Good to be with you. Good to explore some territory new to hopefully you and me. A lot of these are things just digging up in the moment. That's always fun. What did we hear? We didn't stick strictly to Mexico, but we just tried. let's see, going back, we ended the last set with El Reloj from Los Tres Caballeros. Agustin Lara brought us Veracruz, his version. And then Alci Acosta did El Contragolpe. Leonardo Favio, who I think actually is Argentinian, but whatever. fit into the set for me. Fuiste Mia Un Verano. Again, from Los Tres Caballeros, doing La Barca. Los Santos, doing Jacaranda. Olimpo Cardenas, doing Temeridad. Los Tecolines, doing Cerezo Rosa. And Los Zafiros, so they're actually Cuban, but also love them generally. And La Luna en Tu Mirada. And then finishing it out with Edie Gourmet with, in conjunction there with the duo with, who was on that? Los Panchos, I think. Yeah, Los Panchos. Los Panchos definitely from Mexico. Edie Gourmet, I guess, is technically, half Turkish, half Jewish, but grew up in Spanish Harlem and absorbed it. So you never know where people are going to come from with amazing music. And we're going to play next. I guess we'll do a little bit of homage to Sudamerica and the Incan highlands here. I don't think this is from Ecuador technically, but love this record from Urubamba, and we'll probably play a handful of tracks off of this to kick off the third hour here, and then we shall see. Thank you for tuning in.

This is KDNK, Carbondale Community Access Radio, Glenwood Springs, Carbondale, Roaring Fork Valley, and beyond. It's 11:59. Thanks for tuning in. We got into a groove there with Mark Rebo and Los Cubanos for a while. And some Ry Cooder and some Herb Alpert and... Let's see what was there later. Bunch of songs from Mexico and beyond.

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1: I just wanted to be one of the Strokes. 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

Charlie is my name. Champagne Charlie is my name. Champagne Charlie is my name. By golly, and roguing and stealing is a game. Take it out the deep of it.

true story. Thank you for choosing Katie and Kay this evening. Great show, Mr. Hasek. One of the best jazz shows here on KDNK. 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KDNK, Carbondale, Community Essex Radio, Glenwood Springs, Carbondale, the Roaring Fork Valley, and beyond. We're going to continue on now. Here we go.

Good morning. This is KDNK Carbondale Community Access Radio, Glenwood Springs, Carbondale, the Roaring Fork Valley.

0: We're going to leave you guys with one more song. This is a song that we recorded a live version of on the streets of New Orleans, and it's called Slow Down, Kamikaze.
1: If anyone's feeling depressed or sad, this is a song that Anna wrote and we all play, and we play it, and it goes out to any of those people that are feeling super down. Don't get too crazy. Don't let those dark thoughts take over. Slow down. Stay here with us. We love you.
0: One, two, three, shh.

0: So this tune is a recent one that I wrote. This is the song I wrote most recently that I've been performing, and it's about how shoplifting is okay to do and morally virtuous if you're choosing the right places.
1: Wally World.
0: Yeah, so here it goes. 1, 2, 3, 4.

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1: All right.
2: That'll work.
1: Okay, why don't you start us off? Show us what you can do.
3: Show us what you can do? I thought this was radio, man.
1: Well,
3: okay.
1: Let's listen to what you can do.
3: 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Anyway.

0: I hope I'm allowed to
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0: clap.
1: This is called I'm So Lonesome I Could Cry, Hank Williams, the Hillbilly Shakespeare. And I'll kind of shorten it a little so it's not quite so long as I normally do. Oh, wait a minute. Oh, shoot. I got the wrong harmonica there. You know what I'll do? I'll just capo it up there. And just sing it a little higher. There we go. I'm a professional.
2: I'm sorry to stump you here.
1: No, it's okay. 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
1: So this next song is called I'm Lying Too. 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
0: Hey, there you go. Thank you so much.

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1: Wunderbar.
0: And it's called Two Pickles in a Jar.
2: It's called Two Pickles in a Jar. And I'm about to record it with my friends Rainbow Girls, and we're going to release it really soon. But it's about the life of a pickle. It's really about the idea of two cucumbers who are friends dreaming of their future as the perfect pickle one day. Because pickles, like friendship, takes time, patience. You can't rush a good brine. So here we go. One, two, three, one, two, three.

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But for now, we're just two

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1: Oh.
0: Yeah. We're not doing no overnight pickling. 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We want that real lacto-fermentation to happen here, folks.
2: Yeah. Well, gosh, it is a great musical, Brian, you guys
0: so
2: have
0: this
2: brought
0: is a song that Anna wrote.
2: Today.
0: I love this song. It's so gorgeous. And it's a song about, you know, the afterlife. It's a song about Anna's dream. It's a song about Anna's fantasy for when she goes to the next life. And in her next life...
1: I want to be moss.
0: She wants to be moss.
1: I want to dedicate this song to my friend Daniel. One, two... Oh, it's called Moss on a Log. One, two, three, two...

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Glenwood Springs, Carbondale, the Roaring Fork Valley, and beyond.

0: From New York, this is Democracy Now.
1: This is a fight of who belongs and who this administration wants to erase. And we won't let them do that. This victory is not the end. It is not the beginning. But it's a reflection and a pause.
0: The Supreme Court upholds birthright citizenship. President Trump says he'll go to Congress next. We'll speak to Columbia University historian Mei Nye. Then, in a loss for the civil rights of transgender Americans, the court upholds state bans on trans athletes participating in women and girls sports. We'll get reaction from the ACLU's Chase Strangio. Then the Supreme Court upholds mail-in ballots. But Trump continues to fight for Congress to pass the SAVE Act, which could disenfranchise millions of voters. We'll speak to Mother Jones reporter Ari Berman. And finally, ahead of July 4th, we'll talk about the fight over reparations in Evanston, Illinois, with Howard Law professor Justin Hansford.
2: After the city of Evanston established a reparations commission in 2021, that was one of the most influential around the country, the Donald Trump Department of Justice has sought to kill it. But here on the 250th anniversary of the nation's founding, we know that racial justice actually requires us to repair the injustices of the past.
0: All that and more coming up. Welcome to Democracy Now!, democracynow.org, The War and Peace Report. I'm Amy Goodman. In Venezuela, the confirmed death toll from last week's devastating twin earthquakes is nearing 2,000 people, though that number is expected to soar. On Tuesday, NASA researchers said a review of satellite images along the coast of La Guaira, near the epicenter of the June 24th earthquake, showed more than 58,000 buildings damaged or destroyed. Tens of thousands of people are still missing 1 week after the quake struck, with hopes fading that rescue teams will find remaining survivors trapped in the rubble. The United Nations warns displaced survivors are likely to face hunger and the spread of disease as the quakes have escalated. Venezuela's already dire humanitarian crisis, caused in part by harsh U.S. sanctions. Even before the earthquakes, aid groups estimate nearly 8 million people in Venezuela were already in need of urgent humanitarian support. The World Food Program's appealing for $50 million to provide food assistance to some 500,000 people in Venezuela over the next 3 months. Indirect technical talks between U.S. and Iranian teams got underway in Qatar today after Iran's top negotiator said his nation would not enter further high-level negotiations until the U.S. meets the terms of its memorandum of understanding with Iran. Mohammed Bakar Ghalibaf spoke on Iranian state television.
3: Even now that we are negotiating with America, we are not negotiating with a friend. We are negotiating with an untrustworthy enemy who will definitely take action against us whenever they find the opportunity. In truth, a person can negotiate well only if they are also prepared for war.
0: Ghalibaf added, Iran's guarantee of free passage through the Strait of Hormuz is only valid for 60 days and that Iran would never give up its rights to control the waterway under any circumstances. He called the strait Iran's greatest instrument of power. Following those remarks, Iran's Navy said a commercial container ship ran aground in shallow waters as it tried to circumvent the normal shipping route through the Strait of Hormuz. Meanwhile, Israeli Defense Minister Israel Katz has threatened to bomb Iran for a third time, despite the Trump administration's apparent efforts at diplomacy. Israeli Prime Minister Benjamin Netanyahu met Tuesday with Israeli soldiers in southern Lebanon, telling his forces they would continue their occupation as long as Hezbollah poses a threat. It was his first visit to Lebanon since Israel invaded its northern neighbor March 2nd. Israeli attacks on Lebanon since then have killed over 4,000 people and have continued despite the U.S. ceasefire with Iran, which requires Israel stop bombing Lebanon and withdraw its forces. In Washington, D.C., the House of Representatives Tuesday rejected a war powers resolution seeking to limit President Trump's authority to involve U.S. forces in Israel's war on Lebanon. The measure was brought by Michigan Congresswoman Rashida Tlaib, the only Palestinian-American serving in Congress. It was rejected on a vote of 189 to 235 after 22 Democrats joined most Republicans voting against it. The United Nations is calling on donors to fill a $100 million gap in funding for UNRWA, the UN Agency for Palestinian Refugees. On Tuesday, UN Secretary General Antonio Guterres said millions of Palestinians are at risk due to the shortfall, as well as Israel's massive restrictions on UNRWA's ability to work in the occupied Palestinian territories. This comes as Israeli media is reporting the Trump-created so-called Board of Peace will soon begin managing humanitarian shelters in Gaza. The newspaper Israel Hayom reports the first site will open near Rafah within weeks and will be policed by a multinational force armed with so-called less lethal weapons. The report also stated Israel's military will continue expanding its control beyond the so-called yellow line agreed to in the U.S.-brokered October ceasefire. Israel continues to violate the agreement on a daily basis. Republicans controlling the House Rules Committee have refused to allow a floor vote on a bipartisan amendment seeking to block the integration of the U.S. and Israeli militaries. The proposed U.S.-Israel Defense Technology Cooperation Initiative would accelerate U.S.-Israeli technology sharing, co-production of weapon systems and partnerships on the military use of artificial intelligence, biotechnology, and more. An amendment by California Democrat Ro Khanna and Kentucky Republican Thomas Massie would have removed the initiative from the 2027 National Defense Authorization Act. Congressmember Khanna spoke out Tuesday after Republican leaders refused to make the amendment eligible for debate.
4: This is unconscionable. They're not even giving us a vote on the amendment. Thomas and I will continue to fight to make sure we don't compromise American sovereignty.
0: The Supreme Court, in a 6-3 ruling Tuesday, rejected President Trump's attempt to abolish birthright citizenship, a right that's enshrined into the 14th Amendment of the U.S. Constitution. Trump signed an executive order on his first day back in office that declared children born in the U.S. to undocumented people or immigrant parents without permanent status would no longer be granted U.S. citizenship. Conservative Justices John Roberts, Amy Coney Barrett, and Brett Kavanaugh joined the three liberal justices in opposing Trump. Chief Justice Roberts wrote in the decision, quote, citizenship, then and now, was the right to have rights to freely participate in our political community. The framers of the 14th Amendment extended that promise to every freeborn person in this land. We keep that promise today, unquote. Immigrant rights advocates gathered at the steps of the Supreme Court. This is Illinois Democratic Congressmember Delia Ramirez, who's the daughter of Guatemalan immigrants.
5: I am the proud, proud daughter of Maria Elvira Ramirez Guerra, a Guatemalan immigrant who crossed the border pregnant with me. I am a citizen by birthright. I am an American, and every single person in this country, if you're born here, you're an American, period, punto, no exceptions. Am I right?
0: We'll have more on this story after headlines with Columbia University professor, historian May Nye, also a birthright citizen. In another major Supreme Court decision, justices ruled states can prohibit transgender student athletes from competing in women's and girls' sports teams, upholding bans in Idaho and West Virginia. Justices ruled unanimously that the state bans do not violate Title IX, the federal law against sex discrimination in education. They split 6-3 over whether the trans athlete bans are unconstitutional, with the conservative majority finding they do not run afoul of the 14th Amendment's Equal Protection Clause. The ruling was lauded by President Trump, who said on social media, big win. Senior counsel for ACLU's LGBTQ and HIV rights project, Joshua Block, said in a statement, quote, this is a heartbreaking ruling. The reality is that the equality of transgender women and girls takes nothing away from, in fact, promotes the equality of all women and girls. We'll have more on this story with the ACLU's Chase Strangio. In a major ruling on campaign finance, the Supreme Court has struck down a federal law that limited the amount of money that political parties can spend in coordination with a candidate for office. In their 6-3 ruling, the court's conservative justices wrote that coordinated expenditure limits violate the First Amendment. In a dissenting opinion, Justice Elena Kagan wrote, quote, the court ushers back in the same opportunities for quid pro quo corruption that the contribution limits were meant to check, she wrote. This comes as a new report by Public Citizen finds cryptocurrency, artificial intelligence, big tech and online betting corporations have collectively spent $294 million to influence federal elections in this election cycle. That's more than half the record $517 million that corporations have reported spending so far. In Colorado, 29-year-old Democratic socialist and first-time congressional candidate Milad Quirós has defeated 15-term incumbent Congresswoman Diana DeGette in the first congressional district primary. Quirós appears to have carried more than half of all votes in the three-way race to represent the Denver-based district. She won despite a flood of dark money spent to quash her campaign while supporting DeGette's reelection. That included funds indirectly funneled by the super PAC operated by the American-Israel Public Affairs Committee into outside spending groups, including pro-choice majority action. Milad Quirós spoke to his supporters at a raucous victory party Tuesday evening.
6: We'll not wait to take the fight to Donald Trump and the oligarchy. We will not wait. We will not wait to abolish ICE and pass Medicare for all. We will not wait to put an end to the politics of the past, to get big money out of our politics, and to reject corporate PACs and AIPAC. And no, we will not wait to end the genocide in Palestine.
0: Also on Tuesday, Colorado Democratic Senator John Hickenlooper survived a strong primary challenge from progressive state Senator Julie Gonzalez, who was backed by the Democratic Socialists of America. In immigration news, hundreds of thousands of immigrant children facing deportation orders are having to represent themselves in court. That's according to the Vera Institute of Justice and DropSite News, which looked at federal immigration data that showed more than 400,000 immigrant children have been forced to appear in court without legal representation. In related news, a federal court in Denver, Colorado, is the latest to oppose the Trump administration's efforts to indefinitely imprison immigrants, most of whom have no criminal records without access to a bond hearing. This is at least the fourth time a federal court has rejected Trump's mass detention policy. Advocacy groups have filed a complaint on behalf of dozens of immigrants who were deported from the United States to Ghana and then returned to their countries of origin despite their fears they could face torture or persecution. The complaint was filed with West Africa's top human rights court, accusing Ghana's government of complicity with the Trump administration in deporting the immigrants, some to the countries they had fled to and others left stranded in third countries to which they had no ties. The complaint involves 27 of at least 60 immigrants who've been deported to Ghana since September under Trump's so-called third country agreements. And thousands of people rallied in different regions of South Africa for another round of anti-immigrant demonstrations Tuesday. Vigilante violence against African immigrants has soared across South Africa in recent months, driving many people to flee in fear. Thousands of immigrants, most from Zimbabwe and Malawi, have requested consular support to evacuate South Africa as they're living in constant fear of violent harassment on the streets and attacks on their businesses by xenophobic groups. Among their targets is Princess Ajay, who grew up in South Africa since moving from Ghana as a toddler. She's been sleeping on the streets outside a government office in Durban since May when an anti-immigrant mob broke into her hair and beauty salon and looted it.
7: I was awake because we don't know when they're going to attack us again. They've been here twice, so we don't know when they're going to attack us again. So we can't all sleep. Some people sleep for a few hours. You wake up, we also have to sit and watch. I can't pay my rent in the shop. I can't pay my rent at home. I can't feed my child. I can't feed my family. Everything just went zero. My whole life just went zero.
0: And those are some of the headlines. This is Democracy Now!, democracynow.org, The War and Peace Report. I'm Amy Goodman.
8: Welcome to 2026 Talks, where we're following our democracy in historic times. Every child born in this country has the right of citizenship, no matter who their parents are, where they come from, or the color of their skin.
9: Yaritza Mendez with Make the Road New York is one of many immigrant rights advocates celebrating a Supreme Court ruling on birthright citizenship. By 6-3, the court struck down the executive order President Donald Trump signed the first day back in office that would have denied citizenship to the children of people in the country temporarily or without permission. In a dissenting opinion, Justice Brett Kavanaugh said Congress could pass a law limiting birthright citizenship, which Trump then called for. The court also struck down a law limiting how much money political parties can spend on federal elections. The decision is being called Citizens United 2.0, referring to the decision saying corporations have the right to unlimited election spending as a form of free speech. And in a final decision for the term, the High Court ruled states can exclude transgender athletes from female school sports. The court's conservative majority upheld bans in Idaho and West Virginia, saying they're consistent with equal protection for women. A year ago, the court upheld a Tennessee law banning puberty blockers and hormone therapy for transgender teens. California Democratic Representative Pete Aguilar says none of this is an issue for courts or lawmakers.
10: The International Olympic Committee has figured this out. The California Interscholastic Federation figured out rules of the road. I don't know why those decisions can't be made locally and why we can't allow coaches, teachers, parents, and kids to arrive at a conclusion they can live with.
9: The Supreme Court announced several cases it will take up next term, including challenges to state assault weapons bans and two more immigration cases. The country's 250th birthday is also the one-year anniversary of Trump signing the Republican budget mega bill. It slashed safety net programs like SNAP and Medicaid to pay for tax breaks for the wealthy. Since its passage, an estimated 8 million Americans have lost Medicaid, CHIP, or Affordable Care Act coverage. Florida has the nation's largest ACA marketplace and has been one of the state's hardest hit. Protect Our Care estimates more than 300,000 Floridians lost health coverage in the past year. Acadia Jacob with Florida Voices for Health says they'll end up sicker, die sooner, and need more expensive emergency care.
11: Folks who don't have access to quality health insurance, they'll need medical care and end up circling through our emergency rooms, ultimately relying on our tax dollars.
9: After a 4-month-long absence, New Jersey Republican Tom Keene is back in Congress, having been diagnosed with depression. Keene describes himself as a private person and says doctors told him to stay in the hospital. He says the illness deserves patience and sympathy.
12: Now, when people hear the word depression, many people think it means feeling sad. But depression is so much more than that. It is physical. It is emotional. And until you experience it yourself, it is difficult to fully understand how powerful this illness can be.
9: If his seat had been declared vacant, that would have been a problem for the narrow House majority. Even before his absence, Keene faced a tough re-election race. I'm Edwin J. Vieira for Pacifica Network and Public News Service. 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

Rabbit, rabbit. Good morning. And happy July. It's Wednesday, July 1st, 2026. This is KDNK. Mike Lemmer here with you once again this morning. Hello. As we prepare to head on out to NPR and join Morning Edition. Local and regional news coming up later this hour as well. Along with your local weather forecast. Another red flag warning for the area today from noon to 8 for Carbondale, Glenwood Springs, Rifle, and Aspen. And from 10 to 10 for Leadville, red flag warning today. Going to see some sunshine amidst a patchy smoke around the area. Highs right around 90 for Carbondale, Glenwood, and Rifle today. 81 in Aspen. And smoky in 69 in Leadville. Sunrise happened at 5:45. The sun will set at 8:39, giving us 14 hours and 54 minutes of daylight today. 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

0: 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Prints must be under 6 square inches. The exhibition at the Carbondale Arts Gallery will be on display August 21st through September 24th. 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We'll get some early election results from yesterday's primary election coming up here shortly as well. Stick around for that. But now it's time to head to NPR and join Morning Edition. Good morning.
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2: It's Morning Edition from NPR News. I'm Michelle Martin.
3: And I'm Steve Inskeep. Good morning. The World Cup has entered the knockout bracket.
2: Yeah, that means one loss and you're out. The U.S. team faces off against Bosnia-Herzegovina tonight outside San Francisco. Other games are in the east in cities that face extreme heat warnings. An NPR analysis finds that this issue was predictable.
3: NPR's Rebecca Hersher has this hot story. Rebecca, good morning.
4: Good morning.
3: I hope you're staying cool wherever you are. How many games will be affected by the heat wave?
4: A lot. There are about a half dozen games between today and Sunday that are in places that will be extremely hot. Think weather that feels like it's over 100 degrees. Those games are in New Jersey, Atlanta, Kansas City, Miami, and Philadelphia.
3: Mm-hmm.
4: Now, the stadium in Atlanta has a roof, so that helps protect people. But the others do not. And the game in Philadelphia on July 4th is really shaping up to be the highest risk one. Paraguay is playing France. The Weather Service has already issued an extreme heat warning. Forecast is calling for high temperatures around 100 degrees that day, and humidity will make it feel even hotter. The humidity is also going to keep the temperature high even as the sun goes down. So that warning actually runs all the way until 8 p.m. after the game is over.
3: Hmm.
4: And it's not just the match itself. It's the side events, which also happen outside. So there's this giant outdoor watch party in Philadelphia. The organizers have shortened the hours for that because of the heat.
3: Okay, sounds sensible. What else are people doing to keep safe?
4: Well, I actually asked FIFA about that. They're the organizing body for international soccer. And they said they did their best to schedule matches in the evening. Many of the venues in the southern U.S. do have roofs. And they're giving 2 extra water breaks per match to help players and officials stay hydrated.
3: Yeah, I've seen that.
4: But NPR found that those measures don't alleviate the risk from heat. So we analyzed past weather conditions in World Cup host cities and found that more than a third of the tournament's matches are at high risk for dangerous heat and humidity. And that analysis identified Philadelphia as one of the highest risk host cities and specifically noted the July 4th match in Philly was likely to take place in dangerous conditions. So this was foreseeable. And FIFA didn't respond to questions from NPR about individual match scheduling decisions or about whether matches this week will have extra protections, things like cooling buses and misters and free cold water for attendees.
3: Okay, so we don't know if they're going to take those extra steps. What can individuals take on their own?
4: So drinking a lot of water is a really good first step. Don't drink too much alcohol. I talked to Daniel Vasilio about this. He's an expert on extreme heat and the human body at the University of Nebraska at Omaha.
5: If you are outside tailgating all day, alcohol consumption can dehydrate you. You're putting in a liquid, but you're not getting the actual effects of that liquid.
4: He also recommends staying in the shade as much as possible, wearing loose clothing that covers your skin, protects it from the sun. And for folks who are older or who have heart disease, he says think twice about attending the highest risk matches. Older people overheat more easily, and heart conditions put you at extra risk. So that group should really be extra careful.
3: I personally like that counterintuitive sounding advice. Long sleeves, I mean, that's really helpful. That simple step. Rebecca, thanks so much.
4: Thanks.
3: That's NPR's Rebecca Hersher.
2: As the U.S. approaches its 250th anniversary, Americans are reflecting on the state of the nation in the latest NPR PBS Marist poll. Most people told us they are proud to be American, but many had deep concerns about the country's direction and future. NPR politics reporter Sage Miller is here to break it down for us. Good morning, Sage.
6: Good morning.
2: So most people who responded to the poll say they are proud to be American.
6: They are proud to be an American, but the level of pride associated with being an American is largely split along partisan lines. Republicans are the most proud. NPR reached out to a handful of poll participants to learn more about their answers. Some of them had a little bit of nuance to them. Take Jason Withington, for example. He's a 42-year-old independent who has voted for Republican and Democratic presidential candidates.
7: Oh, I'm 100% proud. Do I agree with everything we do? I don't agree with us bombing Iran and stuff like that, but, I love my country. I'm very proud to be an American.
6: Only 35% of Americans say they aren't proud, but even the people NPR spoke with that said they weren't feeling too proud are conflicted. That's where 60-year-old Democrat Arlene Stillwell is at.
8: I have always loved this country. I feel blessed to live here, and I am ashamed of my government.
6: She says a lot of the disappointment she feels is around who the country elected to lead it, referring to President Donald Trump.
2: So how do Americans respond to questions about the country's direction?
6: There are some big questions about the strength of American democracy. 82% of Americans believe that a serious threat to democracy exists. That's a 4-point jump from when this question was asked in February. Because of the direction America is headed, more than 1 in 10 Americans think violence is the answer to get the nation back on track. Still, the number of Americans looking to violence has actually decreased from when NPR asked this question in October.
2: Well, there's a lot to say about that, so hopefully we'll dig in more into that. But so let's look ahead then. Is there optimism in these answers?
6: Okay, yes, there is. The majority of Americans believe the country's best days are yet to come. And even though Stillwell, the Democrat, has her reservations at the moment, she has felt a sense of hope since America has been hosting the World Cup. And she's not even a soccer fan.
8: I've been watching these people from around the world coming to my country and being welcomed by my fellow Americans. And that gives me hope that maybe the problem is not the American people, it's who we've elected.
6: Withington, the independent, still believes in the American dream. But if future generations will be prosperous, he says certain things need to change.
7: In order for our economy to keep growing and for my kids' generation and my grandkids' generation, we got to get the debt under control or our best days will not be ahead of us.
6: Even with big concerns, the poll shows Americans have optimism about the country changing for the better.
2: Which seems very quintessentially American, right? That is NPR Politics reporter Sage Miller. Sage, thank you.
6: Thank you.

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1: Kids with autism are more prone to drowning than others. Some places like the YMCA of South Florida already offer lessons tailored to these swimmers.
2: Having a program like this was critical for his safety and just making sure that he kind of understands how to swim and keep being alive.
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1: PR News in Washington, I'm Windsor Johnston. A dangerous heat wave is making its way from the Midwest to the East Coast. Forecasters say temperatures could climb into the upper 90s and lower 100s in parts of the Northeast today. Steve Kestenbaum reports from New York City.
2: With temperatures expected near or above 100 degrees over the next few days, Mayor Zoran Mamdani put the city's heat emergency plan into effect.
3: If the forecast holds, this could be the hottest 4th of July since 2010.
2: The dangerous heat comes at a busy time in New York, with World Cup crowds here, dozens of tall ships parading in Sail 250 on Friday and Saturday, and the 4th of July fireworks show, which usually draws millions of people.
3: It is of immense concern, given that too often the heat is something that is underestimated.
2: The city is opening dozens of cooling centers and setting up drinking water stations. The mayor urged New Yorkers to look out for folks who seem like they're struggling in the heat. For NPR News, I'm Steve Kestenbaum in New York.
1: Republican leaders in the House have started the July 4th recess.

0: Trump has refused to sign a bipartisan housing bill until Congress passes it. This is NPR. The federal government is launching a new program to make GLP-1 weight loss drugs more affordable for older Americans. Starting today, eligible Medicare beneficiaries can get certain medications for $50 a month through a new trial. The pilot program runs through the end of 2027. The NBA's all-time leading scorer, LeBron James, is leaving the Los Angeles Lakers, where he's played since 2018. Steve Futterman reports.
1: James, who is a free agent, informed the Lakers he would not be playing with them next season. During his time in Los Angeles, James had a number of historic moments, including this in 2023.
2: LeBron stands alone!
1: When he broke Kareem Abdul-Jabbar's all-time scoring record. He also led the Lakers to the NBA championship in 2020. This past season, his 23rd in the league, James at the age of 41 averaged 20 points, but he is no longer the dominant force he once was. Among possible destinations for James are the Golden State Warriors and the team that drafted him, the Cleveland Cavaliers. For NPR News, I'm Steve Futterman.
0: California is simplifying food labels in an effort to cut down on waste. Starting today, manufacturers will use just two labels, best of use by for quality and use by for food safety. This is NPR News.
3: Morning Edition on KDNK is underwritten by The Buddy Program, hosting the 40th annual Boogie's Buddy Race presented by Chalet Alpina this Saturday, July 4th. 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Keep it tuned to KDNK for your local and regional news. Coming up on today's news, we've got an update on multiple wildfires burning across the region, and we'll check some preliminary election results from yesterday's primary. We've got those stories and more coming up at about 6:50 here on KDNK.

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1: That is just one of the upsets in the state's primary results Tuesday night.
0: And Colorado Public Radio's Caitlin Kim is here to tell us about it. Caitlin, good morning.
2: Good morning.
0: Okay, wow. Political newcomer Melat Quiros defeated the long-term representative Diana DeGette. Tell us more about Quiros.
2: So Melat Quiros is a 29-year-old Democratic socialist. She's a lawyer who got fired for a post she wrote that criticized Israel over its actions in Gaza. And she hasn't apologized for that, you know, making several comments defending pro-Palestinian activists. So after that experience, she decided to challenge Democratic Congresswoman Diana DeGette, who's been her representative for her entire life.
0: Yeah.
2: Now, Denver is a deep blue district, and she's expected to have a smooth glide path to Congress. But I will add, she's also really fired up voters here in the city who were looking for change, especially generational change. This is what she had to say at her victory party.
3: Denver voters of all ages, of all races, of all religions sent a clear message. We will not wait!
0: Were those vuvuzelas there at the end?
2: I think those are air horns, actually.
0: Air horns. Okay, thank you.
2: But she was, you know, and she's also criticized the current leaders of the Democratic Party, like Chuck Schumer and Hakeem Jeffries.
0: Okay, couple of aspects to this win. One is her youth, a 29-year-old beating a member of Congress who'd been there for almost 30 years. But it's also the label, Democratic Socialist. How much did that play a role here?
2: I think there are definitely younger voters in Denver who want to see their congressperson take more progressive stances, Medicare for all, ending aid to Israel. They just want more of a fighter, someone who will bring fresh ideas to Congress. But a lot of voters I spoke with also just thought it was well past time for DeGette to pass the baton. You know, Republicans are already using Quiros' win to say Democrats in the state have moved too far left. But I'd actually use a Republican example. In 2020, Lauren Boebert came out of nowhere to challenge and beat a long-term Colorado incumbent whose constituents didn't think he was fighting enough or vocal enough. And now she's probably one of the most vocal and well-known Republicans in Congress. Now, the question here is, will Quiros take on a similar role for Democrats?
0: I want to ask about another primary in Colorado. Michael Bennett, Democratic senator, well-known Democrat, ran for president at one time, ran for governor, and lost in the primary. What happened?
2: Yes, the other big theme of the night was, I think, an anti-Washington one, and Bennett suffered from that. You know, he's been in the Senate since 2009, and people were asking, you know, what had he done? And more to the point, what had he done recently to fight Trump? I will add, a lot of voters like both Bennett and primary winner Phil Weiser. You know, their policy stances were not very different. They're cut from the same political cloth. Weiser's team actually came up with an effective slogan, Weiser for governor, Bennett for the Senate. And for voters who like both, you know, this was a way to have them both. Bennett's Senate seat is not up for re-election until 2028. As for the Republican primary for governor in Colorado, you know, that race is still too close to call.
0: One other question here. Colorado has one of the toss-up seats that could decide the House. What happened there?
2: Manny Rutinel, a young state lawmaker with Latino heritage, beat out a more moderate candidate to face GOP incumbent Gabe Evans, who also has Hispanic roots. You know, this is expected to be a tough and expensive general election race.
0: Okay. Colorado Public Radio's Caitlin Kim in Denver. Thanks for a lot of important updates. Really appreciate it.
2: Thank you.
1: Starting today, a federal program will pay for short-term workforce training. It's an expansion of the federal Pell Grant program, which helps low-income students pay for college. But as NPR's Alyssa Nadworny reports, very few existing programs will actually qualify, at least at first.
4: In a night class at St. Paul College in the Twin Cities,
5: get in your groups and let's get started.
4: Instructor Melissa Siebenaler is helping students practice their nursing skills.
5: I'm pouring fake urine into a catheter bag so that they can practice emptying a catheter bag.
4: It's a certified nursing assistant program. Their state exam is in a few weeks.
5: What are you guys working on now?
6: We're still doing the same practice with the bedpan.
4: The class was exactly what members of Congress were targeting when they allowed using federal Pell Grants, free money for low-income students, to help pay for these short-term programs.
6: We're going to measure urine. It'll be interesting. Hopefully not smelly.
4: All across the country, CNAs are in demand, and getting the certificate leads to a good-paying job. But like thousands of existing workforce training programs, this one doesn't meet the stringent rules of the new law. None of St. Paul College's workforce programs do.
7: I think maybe a year ago, I was living in a world where I was like, oh my gosh, July 1 is going to be so great. And we're just going to start, you know, handing out money to people.
4: Jennifer Houston runs workforce training at St. Paul College.

0: slowly, as we got closer and closer to July 1, you realize, like, nope, it's going to take us a while to get there, but we're going to get there.
1: In addition to being an in-demand field and having demonstrated higher earnings, programs have to be at least 150 instructional hours.
2: And then can you turn around for me?
3: Yes.
2: And grab the arms of the wheelchair and then sit down.
1: This CNA class at St. Paul is only 112. All across the country, community colleges are finding many of their workforce training programs are too short or too long.
4: There is still a great amount of optimism. I think the reality that's setting in is that July 1 is not a floodgate. It is a start point of the marathon.
1: Carrie Warwick-Smith oversees federal policy at the Association of Community College Trustees.
4: And what I have been telling colleges from the beginning is that they should really treat this year as a pilot year.
1: St. Paul College, for instance, is going to lengthen its CNA class by combining it with another medical certificate program. In addition to meeting the length qualifications, colleges need good employment data and state approval and federal approval. But there are colleges that are further along.
5: We sit on Lake Coeur d'Alene, which is a huge lake, and it's just beautiful.
1: About 1,500 miles away from St. Paul, Lloyd Duman has been the interim provost at North Idaho College for the past 4 years. It is submitting 5 programs for Workforce Pell in welding and HVAC and their CNA program, which does qualify.
5: Hopefully our workforce training introduces students into particular programs.
1: He sees this expansion as a pipeline opportunity for students.
5: So they could come in and get skills, go out into the workforce, maybe decide that they need more skill, come back to the college. That's what we hope. It might be, and this is kind of the beginning of that.
1: From a workforce training program to an associate's degree, maybe even on to a bachelor's. For most students, though, that journey and the free money to start it isn't likely to begin until at least next spring. Alyssa Nadworny, NPR News, St. Paul, Minnesota.

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1: 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We've got another red flag warning again today from noon to 8 for Carbondale, Glenwood, Rifle, and Aspen, and from 10 to 10 for Leadville. Some sunshine amidst the patchy smoke, highs right around 90 for Carbondale, Glenwood, and Rifle today, 81 and patchy smoke in Aspen, and smoky in 69 in Leadville. Tonight, patchy smoke conditions continue. Overnight lows in the mid-40s from Aspen down to Rifle. 34 overnight in Smoky and Leadville. Tomorrow, fire weather watch from noon to 8 and a red flag warning from 10 a.m. to midnight for Leadville tomorrow. Areas of smoke, breezy in spots. Highs right around 90 for Carbondale, Glenwood, and Rifle tomorrow. 83 in Aspen. Patchy smoke and 70 in Leadville. Tomorrow night turning mostly clear. Overnight lows in the mid to upper 40s from Aspen down to Rifle. Mid-30s in Leadville tomorrow. Then Friday, fire weather watch from 10 to 10. Looking like sunshine this weekend. It's going to start to warm up. It's going to start off in the low 90s and get warmer, mid-80s in Aspen over the weekend, and low 70s for Leadville. Teach me,
2: baby. Good morning, I'm Steve Inskeep. A hit by Drake tells a woman named Janice to shut up. This past weekend, Drake tried to make amends to every other Janice. He hosted parties in 5 different cities only for people named Janice. They had to show ID. Once in, every Janice was treated to a multiple-course meal and raffles for thousands of dollars. The Janices did not shut up. They said what they thought. And some said they forgive him. It's Morning Edition.
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2: 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I'm Steve Inskeep.
4: And I'm Michelle Martin. Good morning. Thank you, LeBron. That's the 3-word post on X from the Los Angeles Lakers. LeBron James is leaving the team, and now fans are waiting to see where he'll land for his 24th year in the NBA. Dan Wyke writes about the Lakers for The Athletic, and he's with us now to tell us more about this. Good morning, Dan.
5: Good morning.
4: Why is LeBron James leaving the Lakers after 8 years? I mean, jumped or was pushed?
5: I think a little bit of both. The weird thing about LeBron's tenure in Los Angeles is while it may in some ways feel like a footnote in his career, it's where he was longer than anywhere else consecutively. He'd never played 8 straight seasons for a team before. He did it for the Lakers. I think there is a draw to challenge for him. I think there's a tendency to get a little stagnant in situations too. And I also think that it's not that he's difficult, but like when you're as great as LeBron James is, it requires all sorts of attention and special care. And I think that's tiring too for the organizations that have had him. He's always been worth it, and he was worth it for the Los Angeles Lakers. They won a championship with him. But I do think that here, as they move in a different direction around Luka Doncic, I think they were okay with LeBron wanting to explore his options. And I think because for all those reasons, LeBron was okay looking elsewhere too.
4: So it's kind of the rare moment when it really is mutual.
5: It felt like and we've all had these relationships, like the ones where you just kind of look at each other and say,
4: yeah,
5: okay,
4: yeah,
5: this was fun.
4: Yeah, this is great. Yeah, thanks. I'm ready to move on and no tears. Maybe some hugs.
5: And you wait for someone to make a good argument to stay together, and then the argument just never happens.
4: Okay, so he turns 42 this year. Last championship, 2020. What does he still have to offer another NBA team?
5: Well, I think he's definitely entering a new chapter, right? And it was sort of, you know, thrust upon him after the Lakers traded for Luka Doncic, after Austin Reeves kind of developed into a complimentary star. You know, this past season, he was really their third option in the month of March when the Lakers played their best basketball, and he was awesome at it. This is a guy who can still bend his game in ways around others. He's really a chameleon in that way. He is such an all-around talent that he's able to identify what a team needs, and he can mostly go and do it still, even here, you know, into his 40s.
4: I think maybe people were surprised, actually, that he is as adaptable as he has been.
5: Yeah, and he was surprised that they were surprised. Hmm. I can tell you that. I had those conversations with him in the locker room. He's like, have you not watched me play? This is what I do. And I think, you know, so wherever he goes next, it's not going to be the flag bearer for this franchise. It's going to be a complimentary piece to a very good team that already exists.
4: And he's okay with that. From your conversations, he's okay with that.
5: Yeah, I think so. I mean, I think he also knows he has to be okay with it at this time, that if he was going to go at it alone, that he wouldn't be able to play the kind of meaningful basketball that he wants to still play here. I also think there was a little bit of comfort in maybe not having to be responsible for everything in the same way that he has been since he's been, what, 15 years old?
4: 15 years old,
5: on
4: yeah.
5: basketball teams.
4: Real quick, any idea where he'll end up?
5: No, I think he's open-minded. I think Cleveland and Golden State Warriors are probably the most logical places, but I think he's open to pitches.
4: Okay, so we'll save the debate about whether or not he's the GOAT for when he retires. Maybe you and I can come back and talk about that. That's Dan Wyke, senior writer with The Athletic. Dan, thank you so much.
5: Thanks for having me.
4: This is Morning Edition from NPR News. I'm Michelle Martin.
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0: 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I'm Mike Lemmer. We've got some preliminary election results for Garfield County. Turnout was at 29% for Tuesday's primary election with 11,350 votes cast. Taking a look at the contested elections for U.S. Senator John Hickenlooper, 63%. District 3 Congressman on the Democrat side, Dwayne Romero won with 58%. And on the Republican side, Jeff Hurd at 69%. For Governor, Democrat Phil Weiser was the winner with 53% in Garfield County. And on the Republican side, Victor Marks at 42%. Secretary of State Amanda Gonzalez, 57% of the votes. For Attorney General on the Democrat side, Jenna Griswold received 55%. On the Republican side, Michael Allen got 55%. And for Garfield County Sheriff, Brent Baker winning the primary with 67% of the vote, 4,020 votes for him. Dan Lawyer received 33% with 1,994 votes. Albert Schweitzer Days continues today with free events in Aspen, remembering the town's modern founding upon lofty ideals. KDNK's Marilyn Gleason brings some details.
1: The two-day festival remembers the great yet humble humanitarian who came to Aspen in 1949 for the Goethe Bicentennial. His appearance drew thousands to an unknown mountain hamlet and virtual ghost town, and gave birth to the Aspen Institute for Humanistic Studies and the celebrated Aspen Idea. At the time, Schweitzer was tending to the sick in Africa. The famous German doctor modeled an ideal in the aftermath of World War II that the cultural founders of Aspen wished to promote and emulate. Following up last year's inaugural Albert Schweitzer Days, and local author Paul Anderson's contribution of a compact history of the 1949 visit, Pitkin County Commissioner Greg Poschman found a way to level up by translating and publishing a new remembrance of the great man.
2: And this year, we were trying to decide what, if anything, we were going to do for Albert Schweitzer Day. And by chance, a book fell into our laps, and it was called Albert Schweitzer Intime, and it was published in French only by the author from Alsace, the two authors from Alsace.
1: In just 3 months, the book was translated and published with help from Aspen Journalism.
2: These are like testimonial short autobiographies of what people have done influenced by Schweitzer or walking a similar path to him if they didn't know him. And some didn't know him, but they're doing contemporary work around the world, whether it's peace activism or humanism or equity issues or human rights, you know, that sort of thing.
3: So, or just teaching children in a school.
2: Or teaching in school. And so what the book is examples, hoping that people will read this and it might inspire them to realize they too can participate in this humanism, which we're defining here. And the wonderful quote from Schweitzer on our poster for this year is, "Do something wonderful, people may imitate it." And that's the whole point of this thing, is to let us all know that we have the power to do good work. And Schweitzer's, that was his message.
1: Today, a book launch takes place with the authors of Investing Our Humanity at the Aspen Historical Society at 6 p.m. Lachlan Foro is a professor of medicine at Harvard and a follower of Schweitzer, who helped with the new book's translation.
3: I spent a lot of my life working with the Albert Schweitzer Hospital in Africa. When Dr. Schweitzer died, his one child, Raina, took over the hospital. And when she retired, moved to Los Angeles, she was a very close friend, soulmate. So I actually got to hear from his own daughter, like, Schweitzer the human being. The most important thing she insisted was she did not like it when people talked about him as if he was a saint. He said that my father was a human being. If you think he was a saint, you don't understand him. He struggled like all of us. Mm-hmm. And yet he struggled and struggled and then became the kind of person that he found most satisfying, and people saw that and they got inspired to try to do the same in their own life.
1: The book launch is sandwiched between other free cultural treats. Schweitzer was an organist with a passion for Bach, and that will be highlighted at 4 o'clock with an organ concert and presentation at the Aspen Community Church. Then a picnic reception at the Aspen Historical Society, farther down Bleecker Street, will preview the book launch, and a keynote address by civil rights leader, humanitarian, and author Harsh Mander, who came all the way from India. The purpose of Albert Schweitzer Days is to inspire and reimagine humanism in this moment of violence in the world and materialism at home. The events, therefore, are free and open to all. For KDNK News, I'm Marilyn Gleason.
0: Multiple wildfires burning across the region have prompted evacuation orders and alerts, forcing thousands of people from their homes. Leadville has seen campgrounds and trails evacuated, and several neighborhoods are on pre-evacuation alerts. The Colorado River is closed from Fruta to the Utah border, along with McInnis Canyon's National Conservation Area. For Rocky Mountain Community Radio, KVNF's Audrey McCabe spoke with some of the people who have been displaced by the Gold Mountain Fire near Ouray. Some technical difficulties with that cut. The Gold Mountain Fire has burned more than 12,000 acres at this point. The Willow Fire near Leadville is now just over 2,000 acres in size and still 0% contained. Evacuation orders for the Willow Fire can be found at lakecountyco.gov. Meanwhile, the Snyder Fire out just across the Utah border is currently now at 30,208 acres and 10% contained. Evacuation alerts remain in place there. Crews have now successfully established a control line on the southwest side of the fire. That's what brought it to 10% containment. They'll continue to look for opportunities tomorrow or today. And for KDNK News, I'm Mike Lemmer.

And Morning Edition on KDNK is underwritten by Basalt Regional Library, presenting Tunes and Tales, happening on three Wednesdays in July, the 8th, 15th, and 22nd at 10:30 a.m. Each week features a story time accompanied by live music performed by a musician from the Aspen Music Festival. 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

0: It is 6:59. This is KDNK. It's Carbondale Community Access Radio. Glenwood Springs, Carbondale, the Roaring Fork Valley, and beyond. Happy July. It's Wednesday, July 1st, 2026. Patchy smoke again today around the area. Some sunshine. Smoky in Leadville. Red flag warnings all around the area today. For Leadville, it's from 10 a.m. to 10 p.m. And then from noon to 8, red flag warning for Carbondale, Glenwood Springs, Rifle, and Aspen. Stage 2 fire restrictions. Be safe out there. Be careful. 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We've got your river report, your local weather forecast, local and regional news, and more.
1: Rejected President Trump's attempt to end birthright citizenship. It also expanded his power to fire regulators. How did the president do overall this term? It's Morning Edition from NPR News. The court also allowed states to ban transgender women and girls from playing on school teams for women and girls. I'm Steve Inske.
2: And I'm Michelle Martin. Will the ruling have an impact in states that don't have those bans? Also, Mara Brock-Akil created hit shows like Being Mary Jane that center complex black women. She has a new novel that digs even deeper. It's Wednesday, July 1st. On this day in 1963, the post office started using zip codes. There was also a cartoon mascot, Mr. Zip. News is next.
3: Live from NPR News in Washington, I'm Corva Coleman. President Trump took in more than $1 billion in cryptocurrency earnings last year. He listed these on his latest financial disclosure form. NPR's Danielle Kurtzleben reports this reveals the vast array of income streams that the president has.
4: The cryptocurrency earnings include more than $500 million related to World Liberty Financial, the crypto business founded in part by Trump and his sons. It also includes more than $600 million from a company that set up a meme coin related to his inauguration. The form shows the large sums Trump took in related to properties bearing his name. He took in more than $50 million from both his golf course in Scotland and his golf course near Washington, D.C., for example. Trump products also brought in money. He took in $4.7 million from Trump watches. The president's financial disclosure document totals 927 pages. In comparison, President Biden's 2020 disclosure form was 11 pages long. Danielle Kurtzleben, NPR News, The White House.
3: Speaking last hour, President Trump says he doesn't personally handle his income. Trump says he doesn't have any conflicts of interest because he doesn't talk to the people who handle his money. Colorado held its primary election yesterday, and results are coming back. In one upset, a Democratic socialist and political newcomer, Mayelot Quiroz, defeated longtime Democratic Congresswoman Diana DeGette. From Colorado Public Radio, Caitlin Kim has more on the Denver area contest.
5: Mayelot Quiroz is a 29-year-old Democratic socialist. She's a lawyer who got fired for a post she wrote that criticized Israel over its actions in Gaza. And she hasn't apologized for that, you know, making several comments defending pro-Palestinian activists. So after that experience, she decided to challenge Democratic Congresswoman Diana DeGette, who's been her representative for her entire life. Now, Denver is a deep blue district, and she's expected to have a smooth glide path to Congress.
3: That's Caitlin Kim reporting. Starting today, Medicare beneficiaries can get access to popular obesity drugs for $50 a month. NPR's Sydney Lupkin reports on the new option.
6: The Medicare Bridge program gives beneficiaries access to Wegovy, Zepbound, and Foundayo for $50 monthly copays. But not everyone is eligible. It's limited to patients with Medicare Part D coverage who have a body mass index of over 35 or who have a BMI of over 27 and other qualifying conditions. Patients will also need their doctors to fill out prior authorization forms and get them approved before Medicare will cover the drug. Dr. Dossie Trentz is the president of the American Association of Clinical Endocrinology.
7: There's hope that within the next upcoming year and a half that we would have people being able to look at this, see how successful it is, and then hopefully continue it into the future.
6: The temporary test program will run through the end of 2027. Sydney Lupkin, NPR News.
3: This is NPR. New Jersey Republican Congressman Thomas Kane Jr. has returned to work on Capitol Hill. He'd been away for 4 months without explanation. During a floor speech yesterday, Kane disclosed he had been treated for depression. Kane is running for re-election. He won his New Jersey Republican primary race this year. A traditionalist Catholic society has defied orders from the Vatican. It consecrated new bishops without approval from the Pope. The Vatican had warned this step would be a, quote, schismatic act. From Religion News Service in Rome, Claire Gengranve reports.
8: In a solemn ceremony at its seminary in Econ, Switzerland, the Society of St. Pius X consecrated four new bishops, triggering automatic excommunication under canon law. In an open letter sent before the consecrations, Pope Leo XIV pleaded with the society to stop, writing, quote, turn back. He warned that the move would break the unity of the church. Founded in 1970, the society celebrates the traditional Latin Mass and rejects key modern church reforms. The group last consecrated bishops without Rome's approval in 1988, prompting excommunications. The new consecrations may end decades of Vatican attempts at dialogue. For NPR News, I'm Claire Gengrave.
3: Three more teams are advancing to the next round in the World Cup. Mexico, which beat Ecuador yesterday, France, which beat Sweden, and Norway, which defeated Ivory Coast. The U.S. plays later today and will face Bosnia-Herzegovina. I'm Corva Coleman, NPR News in Washington.
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0: 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Tune in to KDNK this afternoon at 4 to hear the Andy Zenka Youth Empowerment Program's weekly public affairs show. On this month's episode of The Ripple Effect, host Caden Smith talks with local teen musicians Sean Hamilton and Lena Greengrass. Then at 4:30, Current Ritual. On this episode, Reverend Hardy interviews Taryn Giroux, an advocate supervisor for CASA of the 9th Judicial District, serving abused and neglected children across Garfield, Pitkin, and Rio Blanco counties. She's joining to talk about the work CASA does in our valley and the volunteer opportunities available for community members who want to make a real difference in a child's life. That's on Current Ritual at 4:30, right after The Ripple Effect at 4 o'clock here on KDNK.
1: 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I'm Michelle Martin.
2: And I'm Steve Inskeep. Good morning. We have an update this morning on the separation of powers. President Trump has spent much of his second term asserting the power of the presidency. Republicans, who control another branch of government, Congress, have largely obeyed the president's commands or fell silent as he took their power for himself. The third branch of government, the Supreme Court, has in some cases blocked the president and in other cases affirmed his efforts. Now that the court's term is over, NPR senior political correspondent Tamara Keith is here with an assessment. Tam, good morning.
3: Good morning.
2: We should note that in this term, Trump lost two really big cases, one over tariffs and the other over his effort to end birthright citizenship, which came this week. How did he take those defeats?
3: Well, on tariffs, back in February, he held this angry press conference at the White House and called the conservative justices who sided against him disloyal, among other insults. The president had campaigned on tariffs. He loves tariffs as a tool. But in terms of politics, polls show voters don't share that love. So there's a way in which that legal loss could be seen as a political win. And then with the citizenship case, Trump's response has been much more muted. We didn't even see him yesterday. On social media, he said the decision was, quote, too bad for our country. And yes, he campaigned on ending birthright citizenship and signed that executive order on day one. But it was a long shot legal theory, and it wasn't the cornerstone of his immigration agenda.
2: And it seems he did win some other cases on immigration.
3: Yeah, immigration is an area where there's a lot of executive authority, and the court confirmed that with two recent decisions, siding with the Trump administration on both amnesty and temporary protected status, allowing Trump to strictly limit even legal immigration. So the bulk of the president's immigration agenda is full steam ahead, and taken as a whole, I have to say this has been an overwhelmingly good year for the president with this conservative supermajority on the court.
2: Say what you mean by that.
3: This is a midterm election year. The president has low approval, gas prices are elevated, voters are in a bad mood, and that's a recipe for a rough election for the president's party. But a decision from the court yesterday loosening campaign finance rules is widely seen as helping Republicans more than Democrats. And an earlier decision from the court throwing out Section 2 of the Voting Rights Act that came early enough for some red states to scramble to redraw congressional district lines to favor Republicans is another one. Thanks to this court, Republicans now have more structural advantages than they did at the beginning of this year.
2: The court did happen to make sure that that particular districting case got in a little bit earlier than some others. So do you have any sense of how the president sees this term then?
3: Oh, he is celebrating the wins and talking about workarounds for the losses. He has now posted repeatedly about the expansion of executive power that the court granted him earlier this week. It allows the president to fire commissioners at federal agencies that were designed by Congress to be independent. And he wrote yesterday, quote, "This decision gives tremendous additional power back to the presidency where it belongs." Trump is known for hyperbole, but even those who disagree with that decision say this is a huge concentration of power in the hands of the president. Trump adds, the Republican Party was treated very fairly by the United States Supreme Court.
2: NPR's Tamara Keith always treats the news very fairly. Tam, thanks so much. Good to hear from you.
3: You're welcome.
1: Will the Supreme Court's rulings change how President Trump's signature issues play out during the rest of his term? Jonah Goldberg has been giving some thought to this. He's a conservative political commentator and co-founder and editor-in-chief of the online magazine The Dispatch. Jonah, good morning. Thanks for joining us.
4: Always great to be here.
1: As we just heard from Tam Keith, the president views this as a winning Supreme Court term with workarounds for any losses. How do you see it?
4: I think it's a mixed bag. I mean, at the very minimum, you know, the tariffs case, as Tamara was talking about, the tariffs case alone was a rebuke of his central policy agenda. You know, he put basically bet the early part of his presidency on it, and he got rebuked on that. And at least culturally, the birthright citizenship is a big reversal. But I agree on a lot of structural, you know, executive branch, executive authority things, he's won a lot. And, you know, going back to the immunity case, which was actually before he took office again, the executive branch has been really strengthened by this court.
1: You know, the Supreme Court did reject his effort to end birthright citizenship, but only a bare majority of justices said that his executive order was unconstitutional. This is thought to be settled law. I mean, Vice President Vance said that that means birthright citizenship is, quote, hanging on by a thread. You wrote about this. Where do you think this leaves the debate over birthright citizenship?
4: Yeah, I mean, we don't need to, like, recount every single crazy right-wing Twitter personality or anything like that here, but the response from the sort of infotainment, new right, MAGA right, on this decision has been bat guano crazy. Talking about it's the end of America. You know, you have one writer from The Federalist talking about we may have to just sterilize women before they are allowed to visit America. I mean, just truly crazy stuff. And what's amazing about it is nothing's changed. This has been the way birthright citizens, they're upholding what has been in effect for over a century. Like, literally, it's an extension of the status quo. And what's fascinating to me about it is these people are losing their minds over this, like, what they literally call an apocalyptic, worse than Roe decision that changes nothing. While this win, at least on their terms, culturally, politically, on the trans sports ban stuff, they're almost entirely ignoring. Because what it tells me is what Trump and what these guys want are these issues more than they actually want the victories they claim to be pursuing.
1: And do you, who do you hold more responsible for that? Who do you think is the prime player at that? Is it President Trump or is it the Congress, which in the Republican dominated Congress, which in so many issues does not exercise the authority that the Constitution grants it on tariffs, for example, has not
4: sure.
1: And on all these other issues. So is this Trump driving this? I'd rather have the issue than the win. Or is it the Congress and its abdication of its authority?
4: So I think Trump is exploiting a long term structural problem in our politics that I think starts with Newt Gingrich's contract with America, which I thought was awesome at the time as a young policy wonk in Washington. And now I think that was the beginning of basically the self-dismantling of Congress's role in our constitutional order. The Congress is the first branch of government. It's the only branch that can fire members of the other branches. It is the supreme branch. All that co-equal branches stuff is Nixonian propaganda. And what Congress has done is it's turned itself, in effect, into a parliament of pundits. You know, you have an enormous number of people who seem to go to Congress in order to have a stepping stone to a career in cable TV and podcasting, which is bizarre. And what has happened with Congress, and it's happened with, you know, over 30 years, so it's not just this Congress, but this Congress is the worst, is they are basically a rubber stamp for the presidency, and every time, and one of their great abettors has been the Supreme Court, which steps in and takes responsibility for fixing problems in public policy and in law away from the president and away from Congress. Congress could have changed the tariff. You know, Congress has sole authority over tariffs under the Constitution. It has outsourced all of that authority to the president. It has the authority to write laws about anything it wants. It could have amended or tried to amend birthright citizenship years ago. But what it would rather have is this thing to talk about, to campaign on, to aggrandize and preen rather than actually do the hard work of legislating. And the muscle memory in Congress these days among people who actually even know how to write legislation is atrophying at an astonishing rate.
5: The irony being, though, that a number of these policies that the president is advancing are deeply unpopular. The tariffs are deeply unpopular. I don't know that people have polled on birthright citizenship, but my guess is, given how Americans have reacted so negatively to some of the president's more aggressive moves on immigration, probably unpopular. The trans issue we see, trans athletes issues, Americans broadly agree with it, but they haven't seen it really play out yet, so who knows? So how does this sort of play out? The fact of the matter is that the president is underwater right now in all of these polls. He's deeply unpopular. These policies are deeply unpopular. Congress is not willing to assert itself. So are they basically shooting themselves in the foot by refusing to step in?
4: Absolutely. But, you know, part of the dysfunction and part of the reason why Congress is broken is because of the sort of self-sorting, polarization, and the primary system, and a little bit campaign finance. You can talk about how Trump is unpopular in the country, and he is. He's not unpopular among Republican primary voters. And that's the stranglehold that Trump has had over the Republican Party from the beginning, is he can threaten the incumbency, the careers of elected Republicans. And when he does that, he has often in the past resulted in Democrats winning those seats, whether in the Senate or in the House. But he doesn't care. He would rather be king of a rump Republican Party where he's the absolute and sole ruler than a player, the most important player in a majority party. And so you can talk about how these issues don't play well necessarily with swing voters and the rest. An enormous number of Republicans don't care because they just want to be on the right side of Donald Trump and the right side of those primary voters. And that's the reason why Congress doesn't do its job a lot of the time.
5: So we only have 30 seconds here. Where does that leave these signature issues that the president still says he wants to advance? Basically, nothing going to happen for the next 2 years. Is what you're telling
4: me. First of all likelihood of Democrats take it back at least the House, and also Donald Trump has always had this schizophrenia about wanting wins on policy versus what wins on his political interest, and now he doesn't seem to. There's this third thing, which is just sort of getting richer. And redesigning the White House.
5: All right. We have to leave it there for now. That's Jonah Goldberg, Editor-in-Chief of The Dispatch. Jonah, thanks.
4: Thanks, Michelle. Thanks for having me.
5: This is NPR News.
0: This is KDNK. 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Taking a look at our river levels here on this Wednesday, July 1st. The Colorado River near Dotsero is at 1,100 cubic feet per second. Below Glenwood Springs at 1730 CFS. And out at the Colorado-Utah line, 1780. Again, the river's closed from Fruta out to the border there. Roaring Fork River below Maroon Creek at 178. Near Emma at 299. And at Glenwood Springs, the Roaring Fork's at 590. The Arkansas below Granite at 140. And near Nathrop at 264. The Frying Pan near Rudi, 107 CFS. The Crystal River near Redstone at 188. And the Gunnison at Delta at 579 cubic feet per second. Sunrise on this July 1st was at 5:45 this morning. Sun will set at 8:39. 14 hours and 54 minutes of daylight today. And we've got another red flag warning for the entire area today from noon to 8 for Carbondale, Glenwood Springs, Rifle, and Aspen. And from 10 a.m. to 10 p.m., red flag warning for Leadville. Stage 2 fire restrictions in place around the area. Keep tuned for a full weather forecast and your local and regional news coming up later this hour here on KDNK. Good morning.
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5: And I'm Michelle Martin. Good morning. You might not know the name Mara Brock Akil, but you probably know her work. She's the writer and or creator of Girlfriends, The Game, Being Mary Jane, and recently the Netflix hit Forever, based on the Judy Blume novel. In fact, she's the only African-American showrunner to have a major television series during every year of the 2000s. But a novel of her own was missing from her decades-long career. Until now. The revelation of Dion Daphne is Brock Akil's debut novel. And a heads up, sexual abuse comes up.
7: Mara Brock Akil, thank you so much for joining us.
8: I am so happy to be here. Thank you. This is very exciting.
7: So given your body of work, I really found it hard to believe that this is your first novel. Why a novel? Why now? Why this particular form of storytelling at this point in your career?
8: The interiority. The needing more canvas, the ability to dig deeper in the depth and the layers of the portraits I like to paint of human beings, more specifically Black women. You know, you hear things like, I don't know how they do it or what they're doing. Well, imagine also they're doing even more than what you think they are. Hmm. And why now to write a book is getting into how much we hide. Hmm. And a lot of it is shame-based and we're just bandaging ourselves together to get through the next day, to get through the next day. And I just thought, wouldn't it be great to sort of share a story about a woman that a lot of people on the street would admire just by her style, her presence, you know, this idea of having it together. A lot of us really are just sort of like barely there.
7: Hmm. Could you give the broad outlines of the plot?
8: This is Dion Daphne, and it's early 90s in New York, and she's fly. She's got it going on. She's got money in her pocket.
7: Got a great job at Essence in its heyday, working in the sort of the style and fashion space, and Essence magazine being maybe a little different today. I mean, people might know it more for Essence Fest today, but just in its heyday was kind of the destination for Black women wanting to know what's going on in the world and in style and in fashion and really everything.
8: And our politics and what we're
7: politics,
8: going on,
7: everything.
8: Our own, really seeing us. And so she's a part of that ecosystem. And here she had a really great guy and thought he was going to get married. And he knocks on the door one night and he's not there to propose. He's actually there to give her life-changing news. And the book then takes place with her having to look back at the storms that she's been trying to outrun. And it's time she has to face them. She has no choice but to face them with this news.
7: In a way, it's almost like she's living two lives. She's living her interior life with all the trauma. And then there's the exterior life. So why the 1990s?
8: But at the time, too, the interior life, you can put it on hold. People can compartmentalize. But I think a lot of us do that. We're riding two bicycles all the time. The exterior and the interior versions of our lives. And the 90s, it was just a really wonderful time. I think that group of early career women in the 90s were really the first generation of acting out the dreams of their mothers and their grandmothers, and that we were actually able to take up territory in a lot of career spaces that were forbidden for them. And then how much we really needed each other, because technology did not permeate our lives the way it does today.
7: Well, it's interesting because the HIV epidemic is also a storyline in the book. It was a time when a lot of people were kind of exploring their identity and their desires, but then there was this shadow that then started to loom over it, right?
8: Absolutely. You know, a lot of older generations like to talk about the younger generations and what they're not doing. But let me tell you what they are doing.
7: Mm-hmm.
8: They have been naming things to try to understand things. They're ready to have a deeper conversation. The naming of things allows us to kind of look deeper. And so the book allows me to join a conversation in a way that allows us to explore it in many different ways through many different characters about how a character can be knocked off their feet and get back up, and get back up better than where we met her.
7: This book read in a way to me as an invitation to talk about difficult things with people you love.
8: Yes. Thank you.
7: And I wondered whether, in part, your goal with this was to say this is something that you could offer to people to help them open the door to a conversation that they may not have been able to have.
8: Absolutely. That's what a lot of my work has been about. Hey, let's talk about it to the place of step one might just be to talk about it. And then I think we can go all the way to what are the solutions we could do to stop this kind of behavior. If we understand what's happening, how do we stop some of these things, or how to repair these things? But it is an invitation to talk.
7: To that end, though, I did find myself wondering, you give some hints in the book that you are yourself a survivor.
8: Mm-hmm.
7: And also in subsequent interviews, you've been more clear yes. about the fact that you are a survivor yourself.
8: Yes.
7: But it did make me wonder, having read that, how you were able to get through the writing of some of those sequences where you describe exactly what happened to you. And I found myself worrying about you.
8: Oh, thank
7: you. Are you okay?
8: Oh, I'm amazing. I really am okay. I'm not going to act like it was easy. It wasn't. But it was cathartic. Mm. It was cathartic to sit in the room because I'm here. I am here to look at it and say, you didn't take me down. I'm here. And I'm really proud to put the pain on the page in a way that people can't just skip over the words sexually abused or abused. That's on the page to understand what it is like for a young girl who later moves past it as a young woman and how it still shows up in her life. And how does trauma follow you in a way that you think you're over it, that the monster isn't there anymore, but it's still there in our behavior.
7: Well, how did you feel now that you've told this story?
8: I feel, you know, it's funny. I'm a veteran in my career in television, film, and I'm a debut novelist now. And I really feel like I have a lot of energy back. I have so many more stories in me. I feel like, you know, Hamilton, I feel like I'm running out of time. Mm-hmm. I got so many stories to write and I'm excited about it.
7: Mara Brockekiel is the author of the new novel, The Revelation of Dionne Daphne. Mara Brockekiel, thank you so much for talking with us.
8: Thank you so much for having me. I really appreciate this.
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1: Live from NPR News in Washington, I'm Windsor Johnston. President Trump is taking his first flight aboard the new Air Force One, a refurbished Boeing 747 donated by Qatar. The aircraft will carry the president to North Carolina today for events marking the opening of the Theodore Roosevelt Presidential Library. It officially opens July 4th, but Trump is touring the facility and speaking at a nearby amphitheater. With the latest Supreme Court session now over, President Trump and his administration have a lot of wins and some high-profile losses. NPR's Tamara Keith reports Trump is celebrating an expansion of presidential power.
2: The Supreme Court upheld birthright citizenship and earlier in the term blocked the president's sweeping tariffs. But it also delivered wins for him and his party, allowing Trump to strictly limit even legal immigration and making it easier for red states to redraw congressional district lines in favor of Republicans. In a social media post assessing the court's term, Trump crowed that the decision clearing the way for Trump to fire commissioners at federal agencies, quote, gives tremendous additional power back to the presidency where it belongs. He adds, the Republican Party was treated very fairly by the United States Supreme Court. Tamara Keith, NPR News, the White House.
1: On Wall Street, the Dow was down 189 points. This is NPR News. Today marks the official opening of a program that allows federal dollars to go toward short-term workforce training programs. But as NPR's Alyssa Nadworny reports, that at first, very few existing programs will qualify.
3: It's an expansion of the federal Pell Grant program, which helps low-income students pay for college. To qualify, programs have to be in an in-demand field, demonstrate high earnings, and be the right length, between 8 and 14 weeks, and between 150 and 599 instructional hours. But for lots of community colleges, existing workforce training programs don't fit these narrow qualifications just yet.
4: There is still a great amount of optimism.
3: Carrie Warwick-Smith oversees federal policy at the Association of Community College Trustees.
4: I think the reality that's setting in is that July 1 is not a floodgate. It is a start point of the marathon.
3: She expects most students will have to wait until at least next spring to get those federal dollars. Alyssa Nadworny, NPR News.
1: LeBron James is officially moving on from the Los Angeles Lakers, ending an 8-year run with the team. James helped lead the Lakers to the 2020 NBA championship and became the league's all-time scoring leader during his time with the franchise. His next destination remains unknown as NBA free agency gets underway. This is NPR News in Washington.
0: 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Questions for the author can be submitted at pitcolib.org. 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And keep it tuned to KDNK for your local and regional news coming up at about 7:50. We'll get some preliminary election results from yesterday's primary coming up. Good morning.
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6: 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I'm Steve Inskeep.
7: And I'm Michelle Martin. Good morning. One of the Supreme Court's final decisions of the year ruled against a pair of trans

0: him to play on boys' teams, but he can't help but think about what it would be like to live in a state with a ban.
1: If that happened to me, I'd be really, really, really depressed and not, because I can't play any sports, and then I'll just stay home every single day doing nothing.
0: The cases ruled on by the Supreme Court came from Idaho and West Virginia. They're among the 27 states that ban trans students in girls' sports. West Virginia Governor Patrick Morrisey shared an interview he did with Metro News on social media.
2: Now in West Virginia and across the country, we can stand for these common sense provisions that are going to allow women to safely participate in sports without worrying about biological males coming in and creating a ruckus.
0: Abbott's mom, Emily, is an athlete herself, a champion rower, and her two daughters play sports too. She's more worried about what the ruling means for her daughters than for Abbott.
3: I feel that it just is really opening the door to a lot more abuse and policing of women's bodies. So it's definitely not making women's sports safer, in my opinion.
0: She says she wasn't surprised by the ruling.
3: It could have been worse.
0: The Supreme Court ruled specifically on girls' school sports and didn't get into broader issues. It also allows supportive states to continue to include trans students in sports. For Abbott in Massachusetts, even with the support of his state, he says he still hesitates to share with some teammates that he's trans, afraid to lose a friendship.
3: They might think you're not a good player if they knew that you were trans.
1: Or like you're not a good person.
3: I'm not a good person.
0: For now, even after the Supreme Court ruling, Abbott can keep playing. And with that, they're off to baseball tryouts. Selena Simmons-Duffin, NPR News.
4: Chris Mosier has been listening with us. He was the first openly transgender man to represent the United States in international competition. He's also the founder of transathlete.com, and it's online. Welcome. Good morning.
5: Good morning, Steve.
4: What did you make of this ruling?
5: You know, it was incredibly disappointing, but not surprising. This is something that has been a hallmark of this administration and of the Republican Party for the last 5 or 6 years, really dialing in on targeting transgender people as a way to distract people from other issues going on and to garner more votes.
4: You mentioned the Republican Party. I suppose if the justices were here, they would say, listen, Republicans may have appointed some of us, but we're ruling on the law. Do you take this as a partisan ruling rather than one on the law?
5: I wouldn't say that anything coming out of this court is partisan. It seems like it is highly charged, and there's a lot of shady behind-the-scenes things going on, in my opinion. I'm advocate for SCOTUS term limits, and I think that what we are seeing right now is that people's politics are driving these decisions.
4: You've been in touch with the family of the teenage student known in the court papers as BPJ, I believe, one of the plaintiffs in this case. What did you hear back?
5: You know, when I spoke with her mom yesterday, she said that she delivered the news to Becky and that she took it understanding that this was a possibility. But what really stood out to me was how much Becky really wants to help other kids. So many trans people become accidental activists because we are fighting for our own rights. And that's my story as well. And I had hoped that the work that I had done would create a pathway where kids like Becky would never have to be in a position to advocate for themselves. But Becky has stood up and put herself in the spotlight for this cause. And because of that, kids in the states with inclusive policies are still able to play. And so, you know, she is moving now into a position of advocacy, understanding that there's really a need for this sort of visibility and people who can speak on behalf of our community.
4: Interesting point you make there. This is state by state. The court ruling says states may ban transgender athletes, not that they must. And so it's state by state. But let me ask about the politics since you brought it up. Your position on this issue, as I'm sure you're well aware, has lost a good part of the public on this. They argue over this very specific issue and specifically of transgender girls in girls' sports. And we heard people in Selena's story discuss safety issues, but there are also parents who will argue competitive fairness rules, claiming that transgender girls get a competitive advantage. How do you answer somebody who may be listening to us now who feels that way?
5: Yeah, absolutely. We wrote a whole book about it. I worked with two incredible authors, Ellie Rocher and Dr. Anna Baith, to write a book called Fair Game, Trans Athletes and the Future of Sports. And in that, we actually spoke with 20 transgender athletes. In the past 6 years, Steve, so many people have been talking about trans athletes, but not actually talking to us. And so we really wanted to

0: use our platforms to uplift the voices of the trans community, to share their stories from their own words. And through that, we bust four major myths about transgender athletes. The reason those myths are so pervasive is that there's been a coordinated effort to really control the public narrative through media and social media, and which happens so quickly. And it has been incredibly effective to change the way that people think about, talk about, and treat the trans community. And sports has been the driver of that.
1: Well, let me just, to get to maybe one of those, I mean, there are parents who will say, well, this transgender girl has an advantage in body mass or physical strength or lung capacity. How do you answer the concern of that parent?
0: Every single person is different, and all bodies are different in different sports. And so, you know, it's difficult to give you a quick soundbite on this. And that's why this is so hard for us on the side of inclusion, is that it's very easy to say, well, that's unfair. No, you shouldn't be able to play. But to actually talk about the science, to have a nuanced conversation about what trans inclusion can and should look like, is incredibly difficult in a 30-second piece.
1: But you're arguing that it can be fair, that it should be fair, that it is fair?
0: Sports can and should have policies, and they have for decades. There have been policies that have allowed transgender athletes to participate with their peers without issues on the books long before 2020 and the first anti-trans sports laws came into play. And I really believe that there is a possibility and a future for sports if we think more creatively about how these policies are being applied and make sure that they're specific to the level of play and the ages of the participants as well.
1: Ah, that's a factor as well. Chris Mosier, thanks so much. Really appreciate it.
0: Thank you.
1: He's co-author of Fair Game, Trans Athletes and the Future of Sports. This is NPR News.

0: And thank you for listening to NPR's Morning Edition here on KDNK. 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It's 56 in Glenwood Springs and 52 in Rifle. 46 in Aspen currently and 35 in Leadville. Sunshine today with patchy smoke. And a red flag warning from noon to 8 for Carbondale, Glenwood, a Rifle, and Aspen. And from 10 a.m. to 10 p.m. for Leadville. Smoky in Leadville today, 69 for a high. Right around 90 today in Carbondale, Glenwood, Rifle, 81 for Aspen. Tonight, patchy smoke conditions continue into the evening. Overnight lows in the mid-40s from Aspen down to Rifle. Smoky and 34 overnight in Leadville. Tomorrow, we've got a fire weather watch from noon to 8 for Carbondale, Glenwood, Rifle, and Aspen. Another red flag warning for Leadville tomorrow from 10 a.m. to midnight. We're going to have areas of smoke again tomorrow, breezy in spots. Highs right around 90 for Carbondale, Glenwood, and Rifle. 83 in Aspen tomorrow and 70 in patchy smoke in Leadville. Tomorrow night, mostly clear. Overnight lows in the mid-40s from Aspen down to Rifle. Mid-30s in Leadville. And lots of sunshine coming up for the holiday weekend. It's going to be in the low 90s in Carbondale this weekend. Mid to upper 90s in Glenwood. It's going to get hot by Sunday. Mid-90s for Rifle for the holiday weekend, mid-80s in Aspen, and low 70s in Leadville.
1: Good morning, I'm Michelle Martin. A lot of kids get their first taste of business running a lemonade stand. In some parts of Michigan, health departments were making kids pay fees and buy permits to do it. Some kids complained to their state lawmaker, and the State House just passed a bill to get rid of those hurdles. It now goes to the Senate, and if it passes, Michigan will follow Georgia and Texas in leaving the lemonade kids alone. So when life gives you red tape, make lemonade, or something like that. It's Morning Edition.
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1: This is Morning Edition from NPR News. I'm Michelle Martin.
3: And I'm Steve Inskeep. The pressure is on for the U.S. men's soccer team. They're in the knockout round in the World Cup playing Bosnia-Herzegovina tonight. And if they lose, they go home. NPR sports correspondent Becky Sullivan will be around regardless. Hi there, Becky.
4: Good morning, Steve.
3: You're in the San Francisco Bay Area. The game will be played there today. What is different about the knockout round from some of the earlier games?
4: I think this might sound obvious, but the mindset really is different when you have to win the game. You know, in the group stage, you don't have to win. You can draw, you can even lose, and still your World Cup dreams are alive. That's not true anymore. There's also just some new wrinkles that teams have to think about. You know, if it's tied after 90 minutes, there's an additional 30 minutes of extra time. Could be penalty kicks if it's still tied. Both of those things bring new strategic challenges for teams to deal with. And the intensity is just way higher, whistle to whistle. So, you know, we've already seen one huge upset, even though this knockout round just started. Paraguay beat Germany the other day. All the American players yesterday, talking to reporters, said they had taken note of that. They're not taking anything for granted. And in fact, here's how U.S. coach Mauricio Pochettino put it about their mindset.
5: For us, is the final of the World Cup tomorrow. And if we don't think in this way, I think we are going to struggle.
3: Okay, so the message is if Paraguay can win, Bosnia could win. So what is this Bosnian team like?
4: Yeah, you know, this was one of the last teams to qualify for the World Cup, actually, and they did so with style when they stunned Italy in this big upset this past spring. On paper, the Americans are more talented, that's for sure. But I think what's likely, Steve, is that we'll see a game where Bosnia is focusing on defense. They'll let the U.S. have the ball. They'll let the U.S. have possession, but they'll play this very dense, compact defense that makes it hard to score on them. Pochettino called them a competitive and physical team yesterday. I think we'll see that on the field. The U.S. last played Bosnia in 2021. They are totally different teams now, both of these teams. But the U.S. won that game 1-0, so that tells you how tough it is. And the U.S. actually haven't beaten a single European team since then. They are on a 13-game winless streak now. So this is definitely a hill that the Americans are trying to climb here.
3: And we have an American on the Bosnian team. Is this right?
4: Yeah, he's Bosnian-American, born here in the States. His name is Esmir Barak-Terovic. And his parents are born in Bosnia, and they actually escaped to Switzerland during the Bosnian War in the 1990s. And in fact, his family comes from this part of Bosnia called Srebrenica that was the site of this genocidal massacre. Some 8,000 Bosnian Muslim men and boys in 1995, in which some of his male extended family members were victims. And so his parents escaped that. They moved to Wisconsin in 2001. And Esmir was born here in the States a few years later. And actually, he came up through American soccer, through MLS academies, through U.S. soccer youth national teams. He even played a game for the senior U.S. men's national team. But he grew up speaking Bosnian at home. He feels culturally Bosnian. He has said that he always intended to answer the call if Bosnia came asking, which they did in 2024. And in fact, you know, this game that we were talking about, this crucial World Cup qualifier against Italy, he is the one who hit that decisive penalty kick that sent them to the World Cup. So they are definitely happy to have him.
3: Amazing story. Let me ask about the U.S. team. The U.S. star Christian Pulisic has not played a full game yet in this World Cup. How's he doing?
4: Yeah, that's right. He had an injury earlier in this World Cup, caused him to miss half of that first game, all of the second. He came on as a sub in the third game versus Turkey, but he says he's fully healthy now. It's coming just at the right time, obviously. He says he feels good, could play 90 minutes, could even play 120 minutes if it's needed with extra time in these knockout games, though obviously the team is going to be hoping to get it done in regulation.
3: That's the way I think about your reporting, Becky. You seem ready for 90 minutes, 120 minutes, whatever we got to do. I really appreciate that.
4: You are so welcome.
3: NPR's Becky Sullivan in San Jose. This is NPR News.

0: 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It is 7:50, time now for your local and regional news here on KDNK. I'm Mike Lemmer. We've got some preliminary election results from Garfield County for you from yesterday's primary election. Turnout for the primary was at 29% in Garfield County, with 11,350 votes cast. Looking at some of the contested races for U.S. Senator on the Democratic side, John Hickenlooper won with 63%. District 3 Congressman on the Democrat side, Dwayne Romero, received 58%, and Republican Jeff Hurd with 69%. For governor on the Democrat side, Phil Weiser won with 53%. He won statewide as well. On the Republican side, Victor Marks was the winner of the primary with 42%. Secretary of State, Democrat Amanda Gonzalez, received 57%. For Attorney General on the Democrat side, Jenna Griswold, receiving 55%. And on the Republican side, Michael Allen with 55%. And for Garfield County Sheriff, Brent Baker, winning the primary with 67%, 4,020 votes cast to Dan Loya's 33%, 1,994 votes for Loya. Albert Schweitzer Days continues today with free events in Aspen, remembering the town's modern founding upon lofty ideals. KDNK's Marilyn Gleason brings some details.
1: The two-day festival remembers the great yet humble humanitarian who came to Aspen in 1949 for the Goethe Bicentennial. His appearance drew thousands to an unknown mountain hamlet and virtual ghost town, and gave birth to the Aspen Institute for Humanistic Studies and the celebrated Aspen Idea. At the time, Schweitzer was tending to the sick in Africa. The famous German doctor modeled an ideal in the aftermath of World War II that the cultural founders of Aspen wished to promote and emulate. Following up last year's inaugural Albert Schweitzer Days, and local author Paul Anderson's contribution of a compact history of the 1949 visit, Pitkin County Commissioner Greg Poschman found a way to level up by translating and publishing a new remembrance of the great man.
2: And this year, we were trying to decide what, if anything, we were going to do for Albert Schweitzer Day. And by chance, a book fell into our laps, and it was called Albert Schweitzer Intime, and it was published in French only by the author from Alsace, the two authors from Alsace.
1: In just 3 months, the book was translated and published with help from Aspen Journalism.
2: These are like testimonial short autobiographies of what people have done influenced by Schweitzer or walking a similar path to him if they didn't know him. And some didn't know him, but they're doing contemporary work around the world, whether it's peace activism or humanism or equity issues or human rights, you know, that sort of thing.
3: So, or just teaching children in a school.
2: Or teaching in a school. And so what the book is examples, hoping that people will read this and it might inspire them to realize they too can participate in this humanism, which we're defining here. And the wonderful quote from Schweitzer on our poster for this year is, "Do something wonderful, people may imitate it." And that's the whole point of this thing, is to let us all know that we have the power to do good work. And Schweitzer's, that was his message.
1: Today, a book launch takes place with the authors of Investing Our Humanity at the Aspen Historical Society at 6 p.m. Lachlan Foro is a professor of medicine at Harvard and a follower of Schweitzer, who helped with the new book's translation.
3: I spent a lot of my life working with the Albert Schweitzer Hospital in Africa. When Dr. Schweitzer died, his one child, Raina, took over the hospital. And when she retired, moved to Los Angeles, she was a very close friend, soulmate. So I actually got to hear from his own daughter, like, Schweitzer, the human being. The most important thing she insisted was she did not like it when people talked about him as if he was a saint. He said that my father was a human being. If you think he was a saint, you don't understand him. He struggled like all of us. Mm-hmm. And yet he struggled and struggled and then became the kind of person that he found most satisfying. And people saw that and they got inspired to try to do the same in their own life.
1: The book launch is sandwiched between other free cultural treats. Schweitzer was an organist with a passion for Bach, and that will be highlighted at 4 o'clock with an organ concert and presentation at the Aspen Community Church. Then a picnic reception at the Aspen Historical Society, farther down Bleecker Street, will preview the book launch, and a keynote address by civil rights leader, humanitarian, and author Harsh Mander, who came all the way from India. The purpose of Albert Schweitzer Days is to inspire and reimagine humanism in this moment of violence in the world and materialism at home. The events, therefore, are free and open to all. For KDNK News, I'm Marilyn Gleason.
0: Multiple wildfires burning across the region have prompted evacuation orders and alerts, forcing thousands of people from their homes. Leadville has seen campgrounds and trails evacuated, and several neighborhoods are on pre-evacuation alerts. The Colorado River is closed from Fruta to the Utah border, along with McInnis Canyon's National Conservation Area. For Rocky Mountain Community Radio, KVNF's Audrey McCabe spoke with some of the people who have been displaced by the Gold Mountain Fire near Ouray.
4: It was pretty scary yesterday because we visually saw so much flames and smoke and fire from our property, even though we knew it was a mile and a half away.
5: That's Megan Vernola. She and her husband, Patrick, were hosting family from out of state when the fire broke out.
4: Our family helped. We were all loading everything up. And then we came here. The elementary school checked in.
5: Vernola, her husband, and their visiting family members are staying at the shelter set up by the Red Cross in Ridgeway. She praised emergency management and first responders for their handling of the situation.
4: Everyone has been amazing, extremely informative, organized. So it just really kind of helped the transition of us, you know, getting everything together to be able to kind of evacuate.
5: Ouray residents Scott Gleason and Barb Latham also evacuated on Saturday.
6: We had been in town just enjoying Riverfest on Saturday afternoon, and around 5 o'clock, we went to a friend's house who we had a friend come in and say, hey, there's a fire that just started kind of behind your area. You might want to go home and check it out. So we made our way home and we realized that there was a fire. We saw it.
5: The pre-evacuation announcement came soon after the couple returned home, and the mandatory evacuation order came shortly after.
6: When we got the pre-evac, we started this to gather and think about what we would want to gather, some of our important documents, some clothes, obviously thinking about getting our pets together and important things for work, important papers. Shortly, like I said, 25 minutes later, we were, you know, mandatory, you need to get out. The Montrose Sheriff's Posse actually came up our road with lights flashing, you know, informing us that we needed to leave.
5: Another common theme between these conversations was the sense of community that emerged amid this crisis.
4: I just want to say, like, the whole community in general has been phenomenal. Everybody, neighbors, sheriff, residents, everybody is always here to help each other out. And it's such a good feeling because it's that small town feeling where even though everybody has their own things to do, they're like, hey, what do you need? Do you need help? This is the resource. This is where you need to go. I'm just so proud to be able to be a part of that here.
6: We've had an outpouring just across all areas, you know, for help and people's thoughts and prayers and all of those types, sending good vibes. Everything, I think, across the county, everyone I've talked to says the same thing.
5: Gleason also had an important reminder for other residents of the area.
7: If you're not directly impacted by the fire, you know, asked to evacuate, be considerate of the firefighters. They did say there are a lot of people parking on the roads just to watch and take pictures some even, you know, sitting there for quite a while. And so if there's a lot of material online, I think, that gives a sense of this fire. And I think it would be respectful, if possible, not to come and clog up the roads where the emergency folks are trying to do their jobs.
5: For KVNF, I'm Audrey McCabe.
0: The Gold Mountain Fire has burned more than 12,000 acres. Meanwhile, the Willow Fire near Leadville is now just over 2,000 acres in size and still 0% contained. Evacuation orders for the Willow Fire can be found at lakecountyco.gov. And for KDNK News, I'm Mike Lemmer. It is 8 a.m., and this is KDNK, Carbondale Community Access Radio. Glenwood Springs, Carbondale, the Roaring Fork Valley, and beyond. 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

Roads are looking good out there this morning. We had an incident on I-70 westbound through South Canyon earlier. Lanes are now reopened to traffic there. Road work continues on I-70 throughout the region, especially out west of Rifle, near Ruleson, and out near Gypsum. I-70 in both directions. Plan accordingly. Another day of sunshine and patchy smoke around the area. High right around 90 for Carbondale, Glenwood Springs, and Rifle. 81 in Aspen today, and smoky in 69 in Leadville. And again, we've got another red flag warning today from noon to 8 for Carbondale, Glenwood Springs, Rifle, and Aspen. And from 10 a.m. to 10 p.m., red flag warning for Leadville today. Stage 2 fire restrictions continue throughout the region. Be safe, be careful. Don't start our mountains on fire. That wraps it up for me. I'll be back again with you tomorrow morning, but stick around. It's Wednesday. That's right. The Merlin Chameleon Show is coming right up here on KDNK for your listening enjoyment. Stay tuned and have a wonderful day.

0: I'm Mike Lemmer with your community calendar for this Wednesday, July 1st. 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More info, basaltlibrary.org. July has arrived, and we're thankful that we're not dealing with 100-degree weather, at least for the next week. Here's a few ways to start the month off. The Farmers Market in Carbondale will be running from 10 to 3 today at Chaco's Park. Come say hi to KDNK staff and volunteers at our record booth. Koseka Textiles puts on their monthly DIY night from 4 to 9 this evening. The Basalt Library heads to Mountain Heart's Basalt location for a Pints and Perspectives speaker series focusing on tenants' rights. That's at 5:30. The Pitkin County Library's Books and Brews Club gets together at 5:30 to discuss The Ending Rights Itself by Evelyn Clark. Also at 5:30, the Harris Concert Hall in Aspen presents a mariachi celebration. The Crystal Theater shows the USA versus Bosnia and Herzegovina World Cup match starting at 6 p.m. Also at 6, Victoria Pennick plays live music at the Parachute Library. Rock and Roll Academy musicians perform at the Basalt River Park starting at 6 p.m., followed by Tristan Trincado, with KDNK broadcasting all the tunes tonight. True Nature explores psychedelics and the future of human consciousness. That's also at 6. The Other Brothers and Wild Flight play at Two Rivers Park in Glenwood at 6:30. The Rifle Library's English-Spanish Conversation Circle gathers at 6:45. And the Rifle City Council holds their first meeting of the month today at 7 at City Hall. Let's take a quick glance at Thursday while we're at it. The Powers Art Center offers a family-friendly learning lab tomorrow at 11 a.m. And Rachel Sumner and Traveling Light take the stage at Steve's Guitars tomorrow evening at 8. You can keep your community in the loop about events and programming ideas by emailing calendar at kdnk.org. Make sure to say hello to the KDNK Green Team tonight at the Basalt River Park and hear some great music by talented local youth while you're at it. Now make your efforts count today. Believe in yourself and have a worthwhile Wednesday.
1: Stardate July 1st. A Japanese spacecraft is scheduled to pay a call on an asteroid this weekend. The encounter won't last long. The craft will buzz by at about 12,000 miles per hour. This is the second asteroid encounter for Hayabusa 2, which launched in 2014. Its main mission was a detailed study of the asteroid Ryugu. It orbited the asteroid for a year and a half. It gathered a few grams of dust and pebbles and dropped them off at Earth in late 2020. Studies have shown that the samples contain all the key ingredients of DNA, the building blocks of life. Hayabusa then continued its trek, and this weekend it'll pass by the asteroid Torifune, a chunk of rock about a quarter of a mile in diameter. Torifune's average distance from the Sun is just a fraction farther than Earth's distance. But its path is lopsided, so it regularly crosses Earth's orbit. It's not currently a threat to hit our planet, but it could be sometime in the distant future. Right now, the asteroid is at its closest point to the Sun and about 60 million miles from Earth. Hayabusa will scan it with several instruments as it swings by, but the high speed makes that tough. The entire spacecraft has to turn to keep the asteroid in view, and it can't turn fast enough to keep an eye on it through the entire encounter. So it'll have to settle for a quick glimpse as it blazes by this potentially hazardous asteroid. Today's program was made possible by Mercer Caverns in Calaveras County in California's historic gold country. More information at mercercaverns.net. For the McDonald Observatory, I'm Billy Henry.

0: Yeah, bring it on down.
1: Beautiful thing. Smoke is not quite as thick as it has been on some days, but it's still not suitable for outdoor activity for people with impaired breathing apparatus.
0: I have my own little flag system. If I wake up and I stare at Sopris and it's perfectly clear, it's a green flag day.
1: Yeah.
0: If I'm seeing it through a haze, it's a yellow flag day. If it's not there,
1: that's a red flag.
0: That's a red flag day.
1: How was this morning?
0: Yellow flag.
1: Yellow flag day. That's what I would guess.
0: That's as good as it's going to get right now, given the number of fires in western Colorado. Welcome to our new world.
1: Yeah, if you look at the map of the U.S., it's easy to spot Colorado.
0: Yeah.
1: It's where all the fires are.
0: Yeah.
1: Oh.
0: But let's make the best of it. Let's have ourselves a great day. Do something fun. Be nice to each other and get ready for that big holiday.
1: Celebrate Colorado's 150th birthday,
0: yeah.
1: The centennial state, Saturday, July 4th. Bring your dogs, bring your cats, bring yourselves.

0: Hope to be able to smell that sweet sage again someday.
1: Yeah, the thing we noticed the other day. Remember what the other day it rained for an hour?
0: Ooh.
1: The smell was
0: so
1: wonderful.
0: Yeah, it might have been a minute at my house.
1: Yeah. You might have seen it up above and it never reached the ground.
0: Yeah. Dry lightning is the word of the day.
1: Yeah, we're not doing dry lightning here.
0: Mm-mm.
1: We're just, no.
0: No dry lightning.
1: No.
0: So we're going to start off the day with some rapid grass. Have you ever seen them?
1: I think at Palisade.
0: Yeah.
1: They played a few times, saw them. Yeah, good stuff. They play fast, very rapidly.
0: Yeah. They played, they filled in for a band that couldn't play at the Basalt River Jams on maybe Saturday night.
1: Oh.
0: And they were so much fun. And they have organ playing with them.
1: An organist. An Oregonian.
0: And it was just hats off to them. I'm sure that was a last-minute gig, and I don't believe they've played in the Valley before. So there weren't a ton of people there, but they still played hard and did a great job.
1: Well, they're the opposite. They're the antithesis of molasses grass.
0: Yeah.
1: I can tell you
0: There's
1: that.
0: There's a balance in the universe because of these guys.
1: Yeah.
0: So here's a little rapid grass. We're going to start out with them. This is a tune for all you boaters out there boating down the river.
1: The open sections, anyway.
0: Yeah.

0: East Nash Grass, railroading and gambling. Kind of sounds like your life there, Chameleon.
1: Yeah, old Colorado, you know, railroading and gambling.
0: Speaking of gambling, who would have bet? What would have been the bet of the founding fathers that America would last 250 years? What do you think the odds would have been?
1: 50 to 1.
0: 50 to 1.
1: Yeah, I think it would have been a good bet.
0: Yeah. Well, they didn't have the poly markets back then. If they did, we all could have bet on it. Of course, you'd have to still be alive to collect.
1: Yeah, but your relatives could be.
0: Yeah. Something to leave for your family.
1: I will have to. No, that was the Mayflower. I'm related to somebody who came over on the Mayflower. I'll have to trace my lineage to see if anybody did take that bet, any of my relatives.
0: Were they the captain?
1: No, it was the boy who fell off the Mayflower.
0: Who?
1: Actually, John Howland.
0: Did he survive?
1: Apparently. I'm related to him. That's kind of a thing. If you don't survive... Yeah. Then, yeah.
0: Well, he could have been a young breeder.
1: He was a breeder. He was a young breeder, but he survived.
0: Okay.
1: Founded the Plymouth Bay Company or something. 2 million ancestors. That's how it spreads.
0: Right. So you're one of 2 million?
1: Yeah.
0: Well, that's a half of a percent or something of all the people in America.
1: Yeah.
0: That's pretty big.
1: Yeah. So, me and Humphrey Bogart and George Bush and Teddy Roosevelt.
0: Are all part of it?
1: Yeah, we're all related to them.
0: I can see the thread.
1: Yeah.
0: You're captaining the
1: African
0: boat.
1: Queen, same boat that Humphrey Bogart.
0: There is, and you voted for George Bush twice. So.
1: No, I actually didn't. Well, that's actually not
0: that's
1: true.
0: Right.
1: I don't believe. That's private information. It's behind the curtain, though, so we don't talk about that.
0: But all of that leads up to what we're going to do at 9 o'clock.
1: Yes. What are we going to do at 9?
0: We're going to read the Declaration of Independence. With help from others.
1: Hopefully help from others.
0: Years ago, the late, great Chris Chakos and Annie Worley, who is still quite with us.
1: Yes.
0: Used to organize a reading during the 4th of July at Soper's Park.
1: From the gazebo.
0: And so this is a tribute to those two.
1: Yeah.
0: We're going to do it at 9 o'clock.
1: Do we want to call for anybody wants to come in that has a...
0: Sure. If you've got a hankering to help read the Declaration of Independence, come on over.
1: Yeah. Come on over. KDNK. You know where it is.
0: Yeah.
1: Oh, boy. Here they come. Boy, that car's just...
0: Not that person.
1: Oh, no, no. I can lock the door.
0: In the meantime, we've got music.
1: Oh, good.
0: Here's
1: KDNK. Summer of music.
0: Summer of music. Lots of music out
1: there,
0: folks.
1: Free music. Paid music. All kinds of good music.
0: Yeah, the 4th of July show up in Aspen this year is the Record Company. They're going to be doing a free concert up in Wagner Park.
1: Okay.
0: So that'll be fun. We're going to play some Record Company. We'll play some bands that are going to be playing in the area later on in the show. But for now, a little tune associated with our good old boy Jimmy Ibbotson from up there in Woody Creek and the Nitty Gritty Dirt Band. Here's A.J. Lee and Blue Summit doing their version of Fishing in the Dark.
1: Oh, Fishing. I thought it was going to be Sarah in the Summertime.
0: Yeah, that would be great.
1: Yeah. Maybe we'll get to that. That's your, you know.
0: One thing at a time.
1: Oh, we can only play one thing at a time?
0: Yeah. Well, hopefully.
1: We have played more than one.
0: Yeah.
1: We can talk through the music, too. People like that.

0: The Hey Goods on KDNK covering Guns N' Roses' Paradise City.
1: You know, it's amazing that bands write music anymore because there's so much out there. Are you going to go see Talking Pink Fish?
0: No.
1: No, I'm not either.
0: Yeah.
1: How about Dead Floyd?
0: Probably not. I never really got super into Pink Floyd. Did you?
1: You know, I had a few of their albums, but yeah, not as much as some people. Appreciate it, though.
0: Yeah.
1: When you look back, they'd be a fun band to, if you haven't been, like us, haven't been a super fan, and go back and listen to their albums. There's some pretty amazing stuff on there.
0: Yeah, they were innovative.
1: David Gilmour, Roger Waters.
0: Yeah.
1: Yeah.
0: Those are the only two any of us know.
1: Yeah.
0: Somebody knows.
1: The Wall, Wall, Dark Side of the Moon. Good stuff.
0: Yeah. That was the big seeding album. People pulling their seeds out of their weed. They'd use Dark Side of the Moon.
1: The double album.
0: Yeah.
1: Ours was like Allman Brothers Eat a Peach.
0: Mm.
1: That was a good double album. You had to use it for something. I remember. I don't quite remember.
0: No. Tonewood before that. The Tonewood String Band doing When I'm Gone, and AJ Lee and Blue Summit doing Fishing in the Dark.
1: Yeah. Is that like a snipe hunt?
0: Very, very similar.
1: That's what I'm thinking.
0: You know that.
1: Yeah. I'm cornfields up in Connecticut. That's where I learned it. Did my first snipe hunts.
0: We are listening to KDNK, believe it or not.
1: Wow, so are you.
0: And that is Carbondale Community Access Radio. 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
1: Yay.
0: New traffic calming street designs will be tested in Carbondale this summer on Soperus Avenue, Snowmass Drive, and Cowan Drive. This work is part of an effort to keep streets friendly and safe for bikers, pedestrians, and cars alike. Temporary plastic posts will be used to test proposed traffic patterns, but will not be part of any permanent modifications at this time. Constructive feedback is welcome. More info at carbondaleconnect.org.
1: It's kind of like what they did on 8th Street where the trail crosses. They put out some things and got feedback and then moved toward a permanent solution.
0: Yeah. It's Pints and Perspectives at the Mountain Heart Brewery in Basalt tonight from 5:30 to 6:30. The speaker tonight is Anna Belinsky, the housing stability attorney at Alpine Legal Services. Focuses on reducing homelessness and stabilizing housing for workers, children, and vulnerable populations from Aspen to Parachute. Her job is to help people who face housing instability receive the support they need to overcome barriers to legal assistance.
1: Where would we be if we hadn't moved here 40 years ago?
0: Hawaii.
1: We'd be elsewhere. Yeah. You know.
0: I know the answer to that question.
1: We couldn't afford to be here, that's for sure.
0: Yeah. Yeah, we would be camping is what we would be doing.
1: Yeah, on a boat.
0: Yeah.
1: In my situation.
0: Yeah, you'd be on a boat. What sea would you be in if at this point in your life?
1: Oh, you know. That
0: you
1: reminds me of a joke.
0: The world.
1: A joke. Uh-huh. What's a pirate's favorite letter?
0: C.
1: R.
0: All right. What do we?
1: That was backwards, but you know. Anyway.
0: Well, that's okay.
1: That's okay. It was appropriate.
0: Because you nailed the delivery, and that's what really
1: matters.
0: What matters. Yeah.
1: Shouting out to all the pirates up at the Aspen Yacht Club and Rudai Reservoir. Looks like there's going to be about a 3-week season up there this year.
0: Bring your own water.
1: Yeah. Yeah, if everybody brought some water, that's a good idea.
0: If you want a boat up at Rudai, bring water.
1: Pee in the lake. Now, we don't condone that here at KDNK.
0: No.
1: No, we don't. That's
0: nothing we say is condoned by KDNK.
1: It's only our fantasies,
0: right?
1: Opinions.
0: Individuals might agree, but collectively, there's no agreement about it.
1: No. Can put it up to a vote. There was a primary election yesterday. A lot of people voted. Thank you all for voting.
0: Yeah.
1: Whoever voted.
0: That's what it's all about. collective decision making.
1: Yeah.
0: So what were your impressions of the results?
1: I was impressed that people voted.
0: Mm-hmm.
1: Well, I heard that

0: All right. Remember, reading of the Declaration of Independence at 9 o'clock.
1: That's right.
0: If you haven't heard us read it.
1: You haven't heard it.
0: You haven't heard it. Come in at 9. It'll be quite the spectacular.
1: Fisherman Blues sending us out to Patrick Johnson, a good old boy.

0: Frank Sullivan and Dirty Kitchen, new music from them after a little hiatus, and that was an old Pat Flynn tune made, well, I don't know whether famous is
1: famous
0: right.
1: To us by yeah. Newgrass Revival.
0: Yeah.
1: That was, and we should just break the old Newgrass, we should do a Newgrass show.
0: Yeah, just all Newgrass Revival.
1: Yeah, that was good stuff.
0: It was fantastic. And before that, new music from Yonder Mountain String Band, Blind. And Danny Bonds did Fisherman's Blues. It is coming up on 13 minutes until 9 o'clock. The countdown has begun for the big Declaration of Independence reading.
1: Yeah. We'll probably do it a few minutes after to do all the 9 o'clock stuff would be my guess.
0: Yeah.
1: I don't know. Just thinking.
0: 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The next KDNK Community Advisory Board meeting is Tuesday, July 7th, 6 p.m. at the station, 76 South 2nd Street in Carbondale. The meeting is open to the public, and anyone interested in joining the Community Advisory Board can email board@kdnk.org.
1: Not B-O-R-E-D.
0: Right.
1: It's the B-O-A-R-D, I think.
0: Input. It's your station, our station. Come on in.
1: Come on in. All suggestions will be listened to, and that's all I can promise.
0: Considered.
1: Yeah.
0: Yeah.
1: I don't know about considered. I guess, I don't know. I'm not part of this. They do whatever they want.
0: Right. Well, there's a board member who is there, so they're going to hear and bring back to the board.
1: Yeah.
0: Here's what we heard.
1: Of all the ideas, that'll be one of them.
0: Right.
1: Yeah.
0: But come on in and speak your piece, or just send an email in. That's an option, too.
1: So modern here.
0: Yeah.
1: Yeah, you could probably Insta-Twitter it.
0: Insta-Twitter. Tracy would know how to do that.
1: Yeah, these people.
0: Yeah.
1: We have people here at the great, the infamous, the one, the only KDNK, Carbondale.
0: Getting rarer and rarer against all odds. It's kind of like the United States, against all odds, a democracy that has held up 250 years, many, many challenges. There was a great guy, Douglas Brinkley, who spends a little time here in the Valley on NPR the other day, talking about he thinks that some of the biggest moments in American history were 1864, in the middle of the Civil War, we still had a presidential election. In spite of it all, 1944, in the middle of World War II, we still held elections, that those institutional strengths carry us forward.
1: Yeah, I mean, that's the amazing thing, that they're, hey, let's make up some stuff. There have been some amendments, of
0: Thank
1: course.
0: God.
1: Yeah. Things changed a little bit.
0: And there aren't enough, in my opinion, but, yeah. You know.
1: But.
0: I'd write a few.
1: It's held up.
0: Yeah.
1: Vote. We had a chance to vote in a primary election yesterday.
0: Yeah.
1: It's going to be a general election in November. And
0: yep.
1: That's good.
0: Not without its faults, but hey, moving forward. If we were to do it today, I think we would need a declaration of interdependence, given mm-hmm. the issues that the world is facing now and into the future.
1: Well, the reality with the Declaration of Independence was it was declaring they were separating. We're separating.
0: Yeah.
1: So there was a reason to call it independence.
0: Right.
1: But to restate it now, I would agree with that.
0: Yeah.
1: Interdependent. We are. You know, it's globalist versus nationalist, and I think I'm a globalist.
0: Are you?
1: I think about a lot of people.
0: Yeah.
1: We should take care of everybody.
0: You probably have a globe in your bathroom.
1: I have an app on my phone.
0: Yeah.
1: Google Earth, you can just spin it around and see everybody.
0: Right.
1: It's really nice.
0: Wave.
1: Yeah.
0: Mike was in here struggling with the proper pronunciation of Herzegovina.
1: Uh-huh. What about Turkey?
0: Turkey. Yeah, that's been one of the fun things watching World Cup. What I know about soccer, you can fit in a thimble, but it's been fun to watch. And also to hear all the accents of the presenters.
1: Right. Thank God for subtitles.
0: Right. But it's a good thing that our ears are becoming more flexible.
1: Yeah, that's a great. I mean, we've been watching the World Cup too. We're starting to understand what offsides means. That's been our big goal, is to research it. And every time we kind of get it. I mean, there's no icing.
0: No.
1: The icing is not the same.
0: Right.
1: And that wouldn't make sense in soccer.
0: And there's subjectivity to it, too.
1: Yeah. We need to get maybe somebody like Catherine Rushton. She could come on and explain what's going on. She's the one I look to for that.
0: Football information.
1: Football information.
0: I watched the YouTube video, and that helped some. But then there were all these exceptions to that weren't explained in my YouTube video.
1: Right.
0: I hear the presenters explaining.
1: And literally, you can tackle people.
0: Yeah.
1: And sometimes,
0: which I like.
1: Sometimes you get a card, sometimes you don't, sometimes it's a foul.
0: Yeah.
1: It's up to the ref. The one guy running around the field.
0: Right.
1: And going, yeah, I don't
0: Stop
1: know.
0: That.
1: No, we're going to add 3 minutes.
0: Yeah. That guy's got an important job.
1: He's just making it up as he goes.
0: That's good. No, they weren't stopping the game all the time.
1: Yeah.
0: I like that.
1: They had to put in the hydration break to fit in some commercials, though. That's pretty obvious.
0: And so that they don't die.
1: Yeah, but I think it came from commercials.
0: Yeah. Got to pay the bills.
1: Yeah.
0: All right, let's squeeze in a song or two before the top of the hour when we read the Declaration of Independence.
1: Miss Holly's here, one of our readers.
0: Yeah.
1: Maybe she brought her ukulele so she can accompany it with an instrumental version of the Star Spangled Banner. I don't know what's going to happen. Who
0: it
1: knows?
0: Can happen.
1: This is KDNK.
0: Yeah. Here's some Arkansas doing a Mongo Jerry song. Remember Mongo Jerry?
1: No.
0: You remember
1: Mongo from Blazing Saddles.
0: Blazing Saddles, that's right.
1: Some have called that the best movie of all time.

0: All right. That was Bela Fleck, Sierra Hall, Molly Tuttle, and a bunch of other great musicians doing Wheels Up from Bela's My Bluegrass Heart CD. Before that, In the Summertime, Arkansas, doing a good old tune Mongo Jerry did 50 or so years ago.
1: Who was Mongo Jerry?
0: Yeah.
1: I don't even know. I know the name. I've heard the name.
0: Yeah.
1: It wasn't Jerry Lewis, right?
0: No, but I love the name. 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All right, hope you're having a fine morning. We've got a little collective gathered here. Tracy Strode, Holly Richardson.
2: Hi.
3: Hi.
0: The Chameleon.
1: And Merle.
0: And Merle. And we're going to recreate an old Carbondale tradition that hasn't happened for a little while, reading the Declaration of Independence.
3: A few days early, even.
0: Well, that's true. They had to work on drafts.
3: Yeah, I wonder what those drafts look like.
0: You know, there's a book at the Carbondale Public Library about one sentence of Walter Isaacson wrote it. I've been reading a lot of books about the Declaration of Independence this year. Well, three. And one of them is about one sentence, one that the Chameleon's going to read, and how it came about and all the iterations and discussions around that.
1: The gender-specific sentence.
0: Well, men can be used as including everyone.
1: It is gender, yeah.
0: That's the way I read it. That's my choice. All right, should we have a go at it?
4: Mm-hmm.
3: Sure thing.
0: All right.
4: Can I just say something first?
0: Yes.
4: So I really appreciate the opportunity to read the Declaration. When I got a text last night from Bob, what's your handle, Bob?
0: Merle.
4: Sorry, Merle, when I got the text from Merle. First, I was honored, and then I thought, well, who canceled?
1: No one.
4: And then I, of course, went home to read the Declaration, and then I read it again this morning, and I want to spend some more time with it, even after this time. And particularly the section that lists the grievances. I think it's really fascinating to read the grievances and then reflect on our current cultural experience.
1: Our current grievances?
4: Yeah, so I'm going to go back and do that myself, and I'll, part of my assignment in this group reading is to refer to those grievances, but only very in such a small way. But I would encourage people to consider those.
1: Okay.
4: Anyway.
1: Even if it's not the Seinfeld airing of grievances. This is way before Seinfeld.
4: Way before.
1: Mm-hmm.
4: That's all. Thanks. All right.
1: Thanks, Holly. Yeah.
0: Here we go. Everyone ready? A unanimous declaration of the 13 United States of America. When in the course of human events it becomes necessary for one people to dissolve the political bands which have connected them with another and to assume among the powers of the earth the separate and equal station to which the laws of nature and of nature's God entitle them, a decent respect to the opinions of mankind requires that they should declare the causes which impel them to such separation.
1: We hold these truths to be self-evident, that all men are created equal, that they are endowed by the Creator with certain unalienable rights, that among these are life, liberty, and the pursuit of justice, of happiness.
3: That to secure these rights, governments are instituted among men, deriving their just powers from the consent of the governed. That whenever any form of government becomes destructive of these ends, it is the right of the people to alter or to abolish it and to institute new government, laying its foundation on such principles and organizing its power in such form as to them shall seem most likely to affect their safety and happiness.
4: Prudence, indeed, will dictate that governments long established should not be changed for light and transient causes. And accordingly, all experience hath shown that humankind are more disposed to suffer while evils are sufferable than to right themselves by abolishing the forms to which they are accustomed.
3: But when a long train of abuses and usurpations pursuing invariably the same object evinces a design to reduce them under absolute despotism, it is their right, it is their duty, to throw off such government and to provide new guards for their future security.
4: So the Declaration then lists many claims against King George, some of which might seem familiar today. And I'm just going to read a couple of those claims from the Declaration.
1: Now?
4: Yeah, but I'm going through them. He has endeavored to prevent the population of these states, for that purpose obstructing the laws for naturalization of foreigners, refusing to pass others to encourage their migrations hither, and raising the conditions of new appropriations of lands. He has obstructed the administration of justice by refusing his assent to laws for establishing judiciary powers. I'm going to read one more. He has made judges dependent on his will alone for the tenure of their offices and the amount and payment of their salaries.
1: Such has been the patient sufferance of these colonies, and such is now the necessity which constrains them to alter their former systems of government. The history of the present King of Great Britain is a history of repeated injuries and usurpations, all having in direct object the establishment of an absolute tyranny over these states.
3: We, therefore, the representatives of the United States of America in General Congress, assembled, appealing to the Supreme Judge of the world for the rectitude of our intentions, do, in the name and by authority of the good people of these colonies, solemnly publish and declare that these United Colonies are, and of right ought to be, free and independent states, that they are absolved from all allegiance to the British Crown, and that all political connection between them and the state of Great Britain is and ought to be totally dissolved, and that as free and independent states they have full power to levy war, conclude peace, contract alliances, establish commerce, and do all other acts and things which independent states may of right do.
0: And for the support of this declaration, with a firm reliance on the protection of divine providence, we mutually pledge to each other our lives, our fortunes, and our sacred honor. As a historical note, the signers meant it when they mutually pledged their lives and fortunes. The penalty for capture would be death. While many of the 56 signers were fine and have become famous in our history, it's important to note that five of the signers were captured by the British as traitors and tortured before they died. 12 had their homes ransacked and burned. 2 had their sons captured. 2 sons were killed. And 1 lost his wife, who died while captive. 9 fought and died in the Revolutionary War. 1 died after returning from war to find his farm destroyed, his wife dead, and his children scattered after they fled. He died a few weeks later of a broken heart. Several others lost their farms or businesses and went bankrupt. Their legacy is the work and effort to create a new country that would work towards a more perfect union rather than a tribute to themselves. There we go, ladies and gentlemen.
1: Personal sacrifice.
0: for the greater good. 250-year reminder of what started this whole shebang. And it wasn't about individuals and their narcissistic needs. All right. That's enough of that. Thanks.
1: Thank you,
0: everybody.
4: Thank you.
1: Happy birthday, America, and happy birthday, Colorado.
0: 150, the centennial state.
4: Wow.
0: Yeah.
1: July 4th. That's Saturday.
4: Both. Wow.
0: Yeah, I didn't have room on my shirt for the 150.
3: Isn't the Colorado birthday officially in August or something like that?
0: Something like that. But it was...
1: it's a centennial state.
3: They didn't want to steal the USA's thunder by having it on the exact same day, I suppose.
0: Hmm. Yeah, but we're going to celebrate them together.
4: Yeah.
0: All right, here we go back into the tunes with a few American tunes. Here's one called Howdy Do America from Old Crow Medicine Show.

0: Fireworks are going off in your mind.
1: That was the recording I did. I have a recording of fireworks. Maybe I should play it.
0: Yeah.
1: Maybe that's what we'll get to see this year, because there are no fireworks allowed anywhere, pretty much. Don't do them.
0: It's part of yesterday. If you're really, your life revolves around fireworks, east of the Mississippi is the place for you.
1: Yeah. But drone shows. No? Not a drone show?
0: Have you seen one? Super lame.
1: No, the ones I've seen are pretty cool.
0: Hmm.
1: Sorry you don't like
0: What did they do?
1: But that's a...
0: What if they just suddenly burst out of formation? This could be a movie.
1: And they went into attack mode.
0: Yeah.
1: Like the president's new airplane.
0: Right.
1: They hit the remote control button from the Middle East and it comes attacking us.
0: Right. And it turns into something else. It's a Transformer
1: Godzilla
0: plane.
1: Kind of Mothra thing.
0: Right.
1: Yeah.
0: Another movie.
1: I think it's been made. Yeah. It's called Independence Day.
0: Independence Day. I never saw that. Did you?
1: I don't know. I can't tell.
0: Mm.
1: Did it have a... Is it the one with the helicopter that blows up and falls? Yeah, I think it is. I think they all have that, though. That's a prerequisite for those movies.
0: Probably the same footage they just use.
1: Yeah. AI.
0: That was, of course, Ray Charles.
1: Ray and the Raylettes.
0: Nailing America the Beautiful. You think he finished that and just went... Yeah, I own that song.
1: Nailed it.
0: Yeah.
1: When you just kind of, he licked his finger and went, check.
0: Yeah. Try and top that.
1: Yeah,
0: suckers. For that, Crooked Still doing American Tune. Traveling McCurry's did For What It's Worth. And Band of Heathens back there covering Ray Charles' Message from the People doing Heaven Help Us All.
1: Yeah.
0: Two of those four songs were from that Ray Charles CD, A Message from the People. It's about time. Well, I guess maybe the message from the people is coming out in these elections.
1: It seems to be.
0: It's a good day to be a democratic socialist.
1: Yep.
0: You know what that means exactly?
1: Nothing is exact.
0: No.
1: It's all up for interpretation.
0: Exactly.
1: You know, Bernie just said he's a socialist, right? So he's really a democratic socialist. So it's all in the wording. People got afraid of Bernie, but all his ideas were pretty much awesome.
0: Yeah.
1: Maybe not all. But a lot.
0: Yeah.
1: But it's labeling. It's packaging.
0: Marketing. Branding.
1: Get it together, people.
0: So do you think Democratic Socialist is a good brand or a bad brand?
1: It's okay for me, but I think people are going to be afraid of the word socialist. They think it means food.

0: But
1: do that homework and participate in elections, and things can turn better.
0: Yeah. They can for me. They have to get better. We're kind of at the, you know, when I reflect on, you know, what's
1: something
0: been happening.
1: You do a lot of.
0: You know.
1: When you're in your hot tub.
0: In the pool. In my personal reflecting pool that is not dissolving.
1: Doesn't have a toxic paint on the bottom of it?
0: No, it doesn't.
1: You don't drive on it?
0: Don't drive on it. Is that real?
1: Apparently. Mm. I wasn't there,
0: and I'm not doing well with what I'm seeing and believing.
1: Yeah. It's hard to know what to believe sometimes.
0: But it's not all fake news.
1: Mm-mm.
0: If it's outrageous, you just don't get to say fake news.
1: Right.
0: Because it might be true.
1: It's hard to be outraged all the time. That's where pickleball comes in.
0: And just enjoy. I've been doing... I moved from the Crystal Valley and live in town, which I love, but it's been nice going up the Crystal Valley lately. And so much beautiful beauty.
1: Green.
0: Beauty. The river, Mount Sopras, Chair Mountain.
1: There is beauty in the world.
0: Yeah, don't forget it.
1: Don't forget it. So we got about 20 minutes left. We're going to play some songs from bands playing free shows around the valley. And if you want more information, go to the kdnk.org website and download Bob's free music calendar. And so some of the bands we're going to play here, David Mayfield Parade is going to be playing, Tommy the Animal, Shelby Means, who was the bass player in Molly Tuttle on Golden Highway, is going to be over at Paonia, Sweet Jessup and the Dirty Bucket. And the record company is going to play for free up in Aspen at Wagner Park on 4th of July. Lots of, you know, get out of your house, turn that internet off, and get out there and mingle with the people.
0: Wear a mask if you need to.
1: Yeah. You were mingling with them over at Townline Trucks the other night. How was that?
0: It was fun. Dave Noter, band, good stuff, good bluegrass. And
1: was it the Smuggler Mountain Boys?
0: You know, yeah. I don't know.
1: Maybe they'd be the Smoky Mountain Boys now.
0: Yeah, it might have been the Smuggler Mountain Boys at that point.
1: Yeah.
0: Same guys, sounding good, playing some really good bluegrass music.
1: Yeah, they got a good thing going on. I saw them over there a couple weeks ago. All right, at any rate, here is some David Mayfield Parade, and this is a tune called Love Will Only Break Your Heart.
0: Mm.
1: No, wait a minute.
0: Yeah, don't play that. Sounds sad. Are you going to play that Billy Strings?
1: Let's play the new Billy Strings song.
0: Speaking of broken hearts, he's really sad about his mother passing.
1: Yeah.
0: Big supporter in his life. Brought him, got him, he got out of the whole meth world he was living in.
1: And
0: now he's amazing. And this is part of the album, that tribute to his mother.
1: Burn the other end.
0: Billy Strings on KDNK.

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1: 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On this month's episode of The Ripple Effect, host Caden Smith talks with local teen musicians Sean Hamilton and Lana Greengrass. Then at 4:30 on Current Ritual, on this episode, Reverend Hardy interviews Taryn Giroux, an advocate and supervisor for CASA of the 9th Judicial District, serving abused and neglected children across Garfield, Pickens, and Rio Blanco counties. She's joining to talk about the work CASA does in our valley and the volunteer opportunities available for community members who want to make a difference in a child's life.
0: Good thing.
1: Yeah. Always something good on KDNK. Bringing you the information, all the great stuff that is going on. All you got to do is keep it tuned.
0: Right here.
1: Right here, right now.
0: There's right only now. Yeah, it's good. KDNK is good.
1: Mm-hmm.
0: America. America's good.
1: America. Where is America? She's at the beach.
0: She's, yep, not here. The trustees are taking time off.
1: They a little break.
0: Worked out scheduling-wise, so we're not getting the trustee report to next week, I don't think, either, and then following week, maybe.
1: Yeah.
0: We'll see. I don't know. Maybe it is next week. I don't know.
1: David Mayfield Parade. Check it out. They're going to play in Basalt in a week. And then Tom and the Animal, local band. Shelby Means, if we get time, we'll keep on going. We'll try and close with the record company playing for free up in Aspen, 7 o'clock on the 4th of July.
0: Any, no fireworks.
1: Any final thoughts? They do have a drone show. You're Mr. Drone.
0: Yeah. They are doing a drone show?
1: $140,000 one.
0: There you go.
1: Could be in the
0: movie.
1: I hope
0: you enjoy it.
1: Here we go.

0: Okay, we're going to interrupt Shelby Means for a very important discussion taking place here.
1: Get on.
0: The nature of the offsides call.
2: Is this one on?
3: Yeah.
2: Am I on?
3: You're on. Okay.
2: All right, well, you know, the original Hickster was listening to these guys chattering about offsides and cards this morning, and he just wants to set the record straight.
3: Okay, go for it.
2: Well, my understanding is if
3: my understanding. That qualifies
2: well,
3: it.
2: Well, I mean, yeah. For cards, let's start about tackling first. If I'm, you know, let's say I'm USA and I'm on my defensive side of the field.
3: USA.
2: And if I make a tackle on the defensive side, or if I'm on the offensive side or midfield, if I make a tackle and it's a little dirty, I'm not going to get a card.
3: Right.
2: But if, let's say, Mexico's attacking and I'm USA defending and it's...
3: We're only talking about football here. Yeah, don't get excited, people. Mexico's not going to attack us. Got to be careful.
2: They're attacking and they could potentially score a goal and I slide from behind and I make a dirty tackle and they're attacking, that could be a card, a yellow card.
3: Yellow card.
2: Yeah.
3: Totally egregious. It could be a red card, though.
2: Totally egregious, yeah. If it's in the box, it could be a red card. Or
3: in the box. Make a note of that, Merle.
0: Yeah, box.
2: Yeah.
3: Okay, what about offsides?
2: Offsides, as far as offsides goes, if I'm passing to my teammate and they're on the other side of the field, if you're on my side of the field, you can't ever be offsides.
3: Right.
2: On my side of the field.
3: Right.
2: But if I pass to my teammate on the other side of the field.
3: Toward your opponent's goal.
2: Toward my opponent's goal. And the second I pass to him, if he is passed towards the other goal, if he's past the last defender, that's offsides.
3: Right. Not the goalkeeper. Not the goalkeeper. So
2: yeah.
3: Past the second defender.
2: Second defender, I guess.
3: I think in the rules.
2: Yes, that's right.
3: He's past the second defender. So I see it a lot in corner kicks. It's really important to position just right because I've seen a few goals taken away.
2: Well, on a corner kick, you can't ever be offsides from the moment it's kicked.
3: However,
2: a good defensive strategy is if I kick my corner and then there's a little bit of a deflection and the ball is in the air, the defense will push up the field to try to catch an offensive player offsides.
3: Right. So they run away.
2: They run away.
3: It's like a Monty Python thing.
2: Exactly.
3: So I'm
2: sure that's clear as mud for the listeners out there.
3: No, that actually helped me. So So the moment it's kicked, it's when it gets deflected or headed or kicked or something happens. Run away.
2: And you can't forget it's really important to fall down and act like you're in a lot of pain at any point in the game.
3: Right. I think the one guy, he had blood streaming down his face and all of that seemed real.
2: It was probably real.
3: It was probably real.
0: For every one of them, there's 10 guys that flop.
3: Right.
0: Some of them are so pathetic. How do you look at yourself in the mirror when you flop like that?
3: You know, LeBron's been in the news a lot, and because he's being traded or something, and I saw his face on the whole team of defenders on the ground because he's kind of flopped a little bit in basketball. But that floor is a lot harder.
2: I've been curious. I'd be curious if any caller out there knows, but if. Flopping in basketball has been influenced by flopping in soccer.
3: Right. That's a good...
2: Because I've seen a growth in the last 20 years of basketball flops.
3: And LeBron gets the Academy Award. The Oscar goes to... Who's the best flopper in football, though?
2: No idea.
3: There's got to be an award for that.
0: That could be an award. Yeah, we could vote. Online voting.
3: Yeah.
2: There's the Golden Boot for the one who scores the most goals in the World Cup, but there could be the Golden Flop, too.
3: The Golden Flop.
2: That's what we'll award at KD&K.
3: That's right.
2: Yeah.
3: Stay tuned to KD&K for the Golden Flop Awards.
0: There's medicine for that now.
3: And we have the Toilet Bowl Award up at the Yacht Club for the person who has the most difficulty launching or retrieving their boat. Could be that. Could be the Golden Toilet Seat.
0: All right, the good news for listeners.
3: The original
0: Hickster is on the way. All you got to do is hang on.
3: KD&K.
2: Cue up a little song for Baba Get Settled.
0: You might be familiar with this song.

All right. Thanks, Merle and the Chameleon. Chameleon's not always here, but it's always great to hear. All right. Well, I'm the Original Hickster. This is Your Next Tattoo. Thanks for tuning in. And thanks for Gamma Ray. Is that it? For letting me sit in this morning. The show, I was just thinking, started with some Dvachka and Beirut, and it just kind of morphed into some ragtime New Orleans, into country, so that's where we'll be in that space this morning. Thanks for tuning in to KD&K, Carbondale Community Access Radio, Glenwood Springs, Carbondale, the Roaring Fork, and beyond. 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More info at tacaw.org. All right, well, let's get into the show. I want to start off with a nice Dvachka tune.

I'm Mike Lemmer with your community calendar for this Wednesday, July 1st. 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July has arrived, and we're thankful that we're not dealing with 100-degree weather, at least for the next week. Here's a few ways to start the month off. The Farmers Market in Carbondale will be running from 10 to 3 today at Chaco's Park. Come say hi to KDNK staff and volunteers at our record booth. Koseka Textiles puts on their monthly DIY night from 4 to 9 this evening. The Basalt Library heads to Mountain Heart's Basalt location for a Pints and Perspective speaker series focusing on tenants' rights. That's at 5:30. The Pitkin County Library's Books and Brews Club gets together at 5:30 to discuss The Ending Rights Itself by Evelyn Clark. Also at 5:30, the Harris Concert Hall in Aspen presents a mariachi celebration. The Crystal Theater shows the USA versus Bosnia and Herzegovina World Cup match starting at 6 p.m. Also at 6, Victoria Pennock plays live music at the Parachute Library. Rock and Roll Academy musicians perform at the Basalt River Park starting at 6 p.m., followed by Tristan Trincado with KDNK broadcasting all the tunes tonight. True Nature explores psychedelics and the future of human consciousness. That's also at 6. The Other Brothers and Wild Flight play at Two Rivers Park in Glenwood at 6:30. The Rifle Library's English-Spanish Conversation Circle gathers at 6:45, and the Rifle City Council holds their first meeting of the month today at 7 at City Hall. Let's take a quick glance at Thursday while we're at it. The Powers Art Center offers a family-friendly learning lab tomorrow at 11 a.m., and Rachel Sumner and Traveling Light take the stage at Steve's Guitars tomorrow evening at 8. You can keep your community in the loop about events and programming ideas by emailing calendar at kdnk.org. Make sure to say hello to the KDNK Green Team tonight at the Basalt River Park, and hear some great music by talented local youth while you're at it. Now make your efforts count today, believe in yourself, and have a worthwhile Wednesday!

0: All right. Thanks for tuning in to Katie and Kay this morning. Thanks, Morel and the Chameleon, for starting us off with some great bluegrass. All right. Thanks for supporting the station, too, for all you listeners out there. Started the set off this morning with Devotchka, and the song is called How It Ends. And then we went into Beirut. The song was Tunaki Atoll. That's brand new. Or it's within the last year. I think it's 2025. So those guys are still making music. We're going to move on down to New Orleans and check out some music from down there. Next, let's head on down to Frenchman Street, shall we?
1: One, two, three.

All right, it's just past 10:30. It's time to do the lost pet report. That's why I got Waltz for Dogs in the background. Well, great news is our four-legged friends are all found, not lost, as far as we know. But if you got something, call the studio line 970-963-2976 for contact information on lost pets. 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Open 7 days a week, Monday through Friday from 9 a.m. to 6:30 p.m. and weekends 10 a.m. to 5 p.m. More information at 970-963-1700. Keep your eyes out for those dogs or cats waltzing by themselves. They need a dancing partner out there. Step, stomp, stomp, stomp by. It's a waltz, folks.

All right. All right, that last set of music, we had Pat Fagan take us out there with Waltz for Dogs. Johanna Rose, Real One. Before that, those are New Orleans set. Sally Baby's Silver Dollars, I've Got No More Tears Left to Cry. Amazing. And started that set off with Dirty Rotten Vipers on Frenchman Street. Got Lalome in the background. They're my go-to background music. You know when you hear Lalome. Original Hicksters in the house. Thanks Cosmic Ray, not Gamma Ray, for having me in the studio today on Your Next Tattoo. Where should we go to next? Going to kind of keep that a little raggy. Let's go with There'll Be a Jubilee with The Devil Makes Three.

Okay, Dank. We've been here since 1983. I've been here since 2008, I guess. All right. Guess give a shout out to Katie and Kay representing over at the farmer's market. Head on down to that Katie and Kay booth. Go get some down home music. They cook blues over there. They got rock and roll in the kitchen. Got jam bands. Got a whole buffet of music over there. Go say hi to Tracy. All right. That last set of music had a little Devil Makes Three and Bon Bon Vivant. Little mini set. Let's get back to the music because you don't want to hear me talk. Let's head on over to see what Cat Clyde's got going on these days. It's off her new album, Man's World. Well, the song's Man's World.

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I'm drinking in the taverns late at night.

Hi, Lovey. It's Grandma May. I love your song. If I were any better and I felt well, I'd get up and dance.

talking to the people. All right. That last set of music we had, a little Cat Clyde, Man's World. And, sorry, got to turn that music down. We had Cat Clyde, Man's World, Charlie Crockett, My Last Drink of Wine off his brand new album, Cat Clyde's new album, and Langhorne Slim we had on Fire, brand new album, and Sturgill Simpson, Some Days. So that's remastered, but not new. Cool. 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

Some nice banjo playing in the background. Ain't that sweet? Nice composition there. All right, Farmers Market, people of Carbondale, how we doing? We're going to stay a little bit in the country vein of things. I got Luke Bell, the King is Back, coming up next.

shake the world, get around. It takes a word, make a sound. It's nothing but a plain air.

doing a check-in. Just circling back with you guys. How we doing? It's the original Hickster on the air. That last set of music was a little country. Started off with Luke Bell, The King Is Back, into Justin Towns Earl, Trouble Is. And then got into a little political Jesse Wells, Join Ice. That wasn't a solicitation, by the way. Hank Williams, Honky Tonkin'. Support your local honky tonk, says my friend Kelsey. Then we had Chaparral, When It Snows in Texas. You might have heard a familiar voice of Sierra Farrell in there. We're going to keep kind of rolling with some... we're going to go into Pokey. Pokey's new album, or song, coming off his new album, Rent Money. That's a good... Pokey's so good, don't you think? Pokey Lafarge. Do you have anything else I need to say? Not really. Let's get back to the tunes.

Oh, hi. I didn't know you were there. So good to hear your voice. Got LA League of Musicians casually jamming in the background. Last set of music. Started off with Rent Money. You know what? It's July 1st. Gotta pay that rent money. Pokey Lafarge. And look who's back. It's the Nude Party after that. Shannon and the Clams brought The Wax and String. It's off a new single from 2025. Got a lot to report here at 11:30. 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On this month's episode of The Ripple Effect, host Caden Smith talks with local teen musicians Sean Hamilton and Lana Greengrass. Then at 4:30, Current Ritual. On this episode, Reverend Hardy interviews Taryn Hero, an advocate supervisor for CASA of the 9th Judicial District, serving abused and neglected children across Garfield, Pitkin, and Rio Blanco counties. She is joining to talk about the work of CASA does in our valley and volunteer opportunities available for community members who want to make a real difference in a child's life.

Black Keys' new album coming up, Where There's Smoke, There's Fire. Let's play that one. Seems a little relevant.

All right. It is 11:45. Thanks for tuning in to Your Next Tattoo. I'm the Original Hickster. It's been a pleasure. Thanks for tuning in to Katie and Kay. We got Big Daddy coming up. Better soak in those blues before he's on that island hopping tune. All right. Well, that last set of music, we had the Black Keys, Where There's Smoke, There's Fire, followed by Shaky Grave, When Love Is New, and the Bones of J.R. Jones, Shameless. Got some Kevin Morby coming up, and we'll see where we go from there. Everyone have a great Wednesday.

0: Yippee! It's 12 o'clock. Time for Big Daddy's Rock and Blues. 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Well, it's Big Daddy's Rockin' Blues, so we're going to start out with some comedy. Going way back for this one. To Bill Cosby.
1: I think the pride of my school days was when I was in shop, in junior high school. Shop, yes. I remember we had a nasty shop teacher. He was, that's what we called him, Mr. Nasty. He just didn't like kids at all. And one time I was reading a comic book, not in his class. We had 2 minutes to go before the bell would ring. And he came up, yanked it away from me. You'll get this back at the end of the semester. Why, does it take you that long to read it? But the proudest thing I remember was shop having an apron. You know the apron they put on you in shop? That gray apron? That meant so much to me because I used to excuse myself and pass by where the girls are cooking. And they thought I was something. I used to have 37 pencils in my apron, you know. I'd walk by with grease and oil on my hands that I'd borrowed from somebody's car, you know. I'd walk out on that guy's car and get some grease and oil on me, you know. I'd walk by, you know, and my girlfriend Doris used to come out and say, "Oh, yeah, how you doing, Doris? What are we making? You mean this week? Well, this week we're just finishing up a Boeing 707. One of the great lies of our times. You know what else I could never figure out? Who made the spigots or the faucets in the schools? The guy couldn't have had you washing your hands in mind when he made them. Because it's impossible to wash your hand with holding the thing while the water comes out. You can't do it. And I've tried to wash. I spent 3 hours trying to wash my hands, trying to figure out how I could give it a good burst and put both hands under at the same time and let it go like that. And then that soap they give you in a bowl, you got to have about 12 bowls full before you can get a bubble. Who does all that? Somebody weird, I bet you. You ever had a cold and try and survive the day blowing your nose on those paper towels they keep in there? Why, you can clean your whole lip right off. All the skin can be gone in one day. Special class was really weird. Special class, that's where they have all these kids like Mortimer's...

Willie Dixon for you on KD&K from I Am the Blues. And if you own no other Willie Dixon album, that would be the one to have, though. And now, Mr. James Cotton.

And some birthdays there. James Cotton's birthday today, and Willie Dixon as well. They're both gone away now, but still sounding great on that. Cottonmouth Man. We'll get to a little more James Cotton in a minute. Well, in a few minutes. This is Katie and Kay, airing diverse voices since 1983. The next Katie and Kay Community Advisory Board meeting is Tuesday, July 7th at 6 p.m. at the station located at 76 South 2nd Street in Carbondale. The meeting is open to the public, and anyone interested in joining can email board@katieandkay.org. And let's just keep going here. What do I got queued up for you here? The Band. The Band released, in 1968, The Band released music from Big Pink on this date. So let's hear something from that album.

0: and more James Cotton.
1: Just up to what I told my mother before I was born. You got a boy child's coming.

Джеймска, ladies and gentlemen, Джеймска. And the Beatles were at number one with Sgt. Pepper album back there in the day, which was 1967. So let's hear something from that album.

Well, the Beatles for you there. On this date in 1967, they were at number one with that Sgt. Pepper album. So what do we get? Queued up next, Aerosmith. Liv Tyler was born on this date. Her dad is Steven Tyler. She played the elf Arwen in the Lord of the Rings. Anyway, that's a little bit of a stretch, but we'll play it anyway. Here's Aerosmith.

Yeah. Well, Fred Schneider with the B-52s is 75 today, so say happy birthday to him if you happen to see him.

Yeah, I saw you singing along out there. Just some silly songs. And I got one more on the anniversary list here. Deborah Harry with Blondie is 81 today. Her birthday. Got to play some Blondie. Got to.

There they go, Blondie. And that brings us to the end of the birthdays, anniversaries, and whatnot. It's Katie and Kay Carbondale. 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

going on. And so let's get to the new blues, relatively new. Devin Allman came out with an album. We're going to hear Midnight Lake Erie, KDNK.

A little Devin Allman for you. This is KD&K Community Connection since 1983. 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Music starts with the Rock and Roll Academy, followed by headliner Tristan Trincado. It's coming up tonight. More blues straight ahead. Here's Preacher Boy. What have I done? I've done a cursed thing.

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1: 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More information at aspenhistory.org. A couple minutes after 1, you're tuned to Big Daddy's Rock and Blues on KDNK. More tunes straight ahead. Here's Luther Dickinson.

0: The good old band of heathens. Yeah, it's KDNK, all right. Inspiring impromptu dance party since 1983, which was a long time ago.
1: I'm Mike Lemmer with your community calendar for this Wednesday, July 1st. 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July has arrived, and we're thankful that we're not dealing with 100-degree weather, at least for the next week. Here's a few ways to start the month off. The Farmers Market in Carbondale will be running from 10 to 3 today at Chaco's Park. Come say hi to KDNK staff and volunteers at our record booth. Koseka Textiles puts on their monthly DIY night from 4 to 9 this evening. The Basalt Library heads to Mountain Heart's Basalt location for a Pints and Perspective speaker series focusing on tenants' rights. That's at 5:30. The Pitkin County Library's Books and Brews Club gets together at 5:30 to discuss The Ending Rights Itself by Evelyn Clark. Also at 5:30, the Harris Concert Hall in Aspen presents a mariachi celebration. The Crystal Theater shows the USA versus Bosnia and Herzegovina World Cup match starting at 6 p.m. Also at 6, Victoria Pennick plays live music at the Parachute Library. Rock and Roll Academy musicians perform at the Basalt River Park starting at 6 p.m., followed by Tristan Trincado, with KDNK broadcasting all the tunes tonight. True Nature explores psychedelics and the future of human consciousness. That's also at 6. The Other Brothers and Wild Flight play at Two Rivers Park in Glenwood at 6:30. The Rifle Library English-Spanish Conversation Circle gathers at 6:45, and the Rifle City Council holds their first meeting of the month today at 7 at City Hall. Let's take a quick glance at Thursday while we're at it. The Powers Arts Center offers a family-friendly learning lab tomorrow at 11 a.m., and Rachel Sumner and Traveling Light take the stage at Steve's Guitars tomorrow evening at 8. You can keep your community in the loop about events and programming ideas by emailing calendar at KDNK.org. Make sure to say hello to the KDNK Green Team tonight at the Basalt River Park, and hear some great music by talented local youth while you're at it. Now make your efforts count today, believe in yourself, and have a worthwhile Wednesday.
0: Wow. A lot going on. There you have it. Here's the North Mississippi All-Stars.

0: you put the whammy on me.
1: Wow. Brand new Taj Mahal for you on KDNK. Sounded great. Looks to be an excellent album. Taj Mahal and the Phantom Blues Band. Time is the name of the album. Time. Here's Stacy Mitchart.

Yahoo! Sounding great. Stacy Mitchart is the new artist to me. No Rhyme or Reason is the name of the album. 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Tune in this afternoon at 4 o'clock to hear the Andy Zanka Youth Empowerment Program's weekly public affairs show, The Ripple Effect, with host Caden Smith. Then at 4:30, Current Ritual. On this episode, Reverend Hardy interviews Taryn Giroux, an advocate supervisor for CASA of the 9th Judicial District, serving abused and neglected children across Garfield, Pickens, and Rio Blanco counties. She is joining to talk about the work CASA does in our valley and the volunteer opportunities available for community members who want to make a real difference in a child's life. All right. Well, more tunes straight ahead. Buddy Guy. Buddy Guy, ladies and gentlemen.

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2: 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Thank you for listening to the Andy Zanka Youth Empowerment Program. I'm Adele, and today in the studio we have, well, we will have nine very special guests from the Mountain School. Right now we have our first group of three. Hi, guys. How are you?
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2: Good. 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
2: 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Thank you. So Andrew, Lincoln, and Thomas have picked out some songs to play for you. And when we come back at about 2:15, they're going to tell you all about their experiences with the Mountain School. 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

0: 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My name is Adele, and right now in the studio, I am live with three young first-time DJs from the Mountain School. Could you please introduce yourselves again?
1: My name is Thomas, and I'm 5.
2: My name is Andrew, and I am 8.
3: My name is Lincoln, and I am 7.
0: Awesome. The time is 2:14. We just heard the Pokemon theme, A Dream of Home by Tyler Ramsey, and in a minute we will hear The Motherlode by Mastodon. But before that, you all are here to tell us a little bit about your summer experiences with the Mountain School. Who wants to tell us first?
3: Thomas, how about you start?
0: All right, Thomas. You want to tell us about your favorite experience from Mountain School this summer?
1: So, at Mountain School, I like to go biking. I like it to go biking to No Name. It was very challenging. Also, when you were at No Name, we ate lunch there and we played. And...
0: Awesome. Hey, Thomas, how long have you been riding a bike? How old were you when you started?
1: I was 2.
0: Oh, awesome. Okay, who's going to go next?
3: Andrew.
0: Okay, Andrew, tell us about your summer experiences with Mountain School.
4: Well, maybe a few weeks ago, we went on this cool scavenger hunt / hike. I got a little hurt, but I was okay. It was really fun, and we had to walk back to the school, but it was fine. And we, back at the school, there was more of a scavenger hunt to do. My team lost. I was on a team with Thomas, Lincoln, and Emmett, who is maybe in another group today. Yeah. I'm going to pass it on to Lincoln now.
0: First, Andrew, can you tell us about some of the places the scavenger hunt took you, or what were the clues, or what did you get at the end?
4: The clues were... The first clue said it... Stickman, and we went over to the Stickman, and we had to go down to this lake to find the cards that were written on. And then we kept going down. There was a little bit of a rock slide on the way.
0: And what happened at the end of the scavenger hunt?
4: Well, we got back and we did a few more clues, and we were all trying to find Mr. Ben, and blue team won. We were on the red team, and I thought our team did really good.
0: Awesome. And what about you, Lincoln? What was your favorite summer experience with Mountain School?
3: So yesterday we did this thing where we builded forts out of wood. And these are the people who were on my team. Braylon, Emmett, and Andrew. We really worked together, and we tried our best to do it. And it was so much fun. So we tried our best, and we got a bunch of sticks. First, we started off with we weren't really thinking that much, but then the teachers helped us, and then the teachers gave us an idea, and then we did really well, and then we thought we did really well, and We went back to Mountain School to have some free time.
0: Awesome. Thank you so much to Thomas, Andrew, and Lincoln for sharing your favorite moments from Mountain School this summer. We're going to get back to the music. Thanks for listening.
3: Goodbye.
4: Bye.

0: You are listening to the Andy Zanker Youth Empowerment Program. My name is Adele. The time is 2:31 p.m. and I am here in the studio with three students from the Mountain School, Thomas, Andrew, and Lincoln. We are about to welcome in a new group of elementary and middle schoolers to the studio, but would you three like to give any shout-outs or thank yous before we sign off?
1: Porter, if you're listening, thank you. I miss you. I hope I see you again soon.
0: Thank you, Lincoln. Thomas, Andrew?
2: Everett, are you listening? If you are, I would like to say thank you for watching.
0: Thank you, Thomas. Andrew?
3: I would like to give a shout-out to my mom and dad for watching me, because I've been nervous all morning, and I'm also hoping my cousin Yannix listening, because I haven't gotten to see him for a few years.
0: Aw, thank you, Andrew. Can I ask, are you nervous now, or did it go away?
3: It went away.
0: Yeah, do you feel good now?
3: Yeah.
0: Are you proud of yourself?
3: Yeah.
0: Awesome. Thank you so much. Should we say thank you to the listeners?
3: Thank you.
0: Thank you so much for listening. Thank you.
3: Thanks.

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1: Coming up next is Johnny Cash. He's alive. I chose that song because my puppies are named after John E. Cash and June Carter Cash.

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But the winding sheet they wrapped him in was just an empty shell. And how or where they had taken him was more than I could tell. Something strange had happened there just once.

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0: This is KDNK, Carbondale Community Access Radio, Glenwood Springs, Carbondale, the Roaring Fork Valley, and beyond. You are listening to the Andy Zanka Youth Empowerment Program. My name is Adele, and right now, live in the studio, I am here with three students from the Mountain School. Could you please introduce yourselves? You can say your name and how old you are.
1: Hi, I'm Sasha, and I'm 11 years old.
2: Hi, I'm Ella Rose, and I'm 11 years old.
3: Hi, I'm Olivia, and I'm 11 years old.
0: Wonderful. In just a moment, these ladies are going to tell us about their trip reports from the Mountain School. But first, we have a lost pet to report on. Can you tell us the lost pet's name, please?
1: The lost pet's name is Benny.
0: And what kind of dog is Benny?
1: He's a yellow lab.
0: And he weighs 65 pounds. Where was he found?
1: He was in Carbondale Library.
0: Okay, when?
1: Wednesday afternoon.
0: That's today. And does he have a collar or a tag?
1: Yes.
0: Okay, great.
1: Please call KDNK at 963-297 if you have any information about this pet.
0: Again, there was a yellow lab named Benny, 65 pounds, lost today by the Carbondale Library. This afternoon, he has a collar and tags. Please call KDNK at 963-2976 if you have any information about this pet. Okay, who would like to share their trip report first?
4: I'll go. During Mountain School, there are lots of adventures. We went to Hanging Lake, camping, hiking, and biking. All of the people put so much thought into all of our trips. They spend money, and they deserve to be thanked. Another thing is, I want to say thank you to my parents. Without them, we wouldn't have adventures. On one of our trips, we went to Hanging Lake, which was a beautiful hike to learn and to the most prettiest lake. We got to learn a lot of cool things from a geologist. Some cool things we learned is that when you put acid on limestone, it bubbles and hydrogen comes out. Apparently, there's a guy named Mo who is like 1 billion years old. The backstory is that he like made a spoon out of like this tree. I forgot what it was called. But every single time he would drink out of that spoon, the creek water, he would get one extra year to live. So he's like as old as the rocks there. So, and another thing about Mountain School is I really enjoy hanging out with my friends. My favorite trip last year was the rafting trip. I really enjoyed that. And then every single teacher here is, like, goated. They're, like, awesome. Especially, like, Miss Mary and Miss Breezy. Like, literally everybody. And a fun experience I got to do was be the leader on, like, of a group on one of the hikes. It was really fun.
0: Awesome. Thank you, Sasha. Who would like to share next?
2: I will.
0: Go for it, Ella Rose.
2: The Yellowstone camping trip was so fun. We stayed 5 days, and the car ride is 7 hours. And I had friends that I hung out with, and it was a bit cold and raining. Also, it held a bit, but it was cool. I was very warm because I had some layers on. I wrote a funny little story about these made-up things called furry mans. They're funny little furries that run around with sticks with friends. I saw a fox, deer, bear, bison, also a moose. We went on a hike, and I thought the bison was going to impale me because the bison was around 4 to 5 feet away from us. It was directly on the hiking trail. Someone had the bright idea to play red light, green light with it. And I did for a second, but I got nervous and walked on the other side and got away. I slept pretty well because I was warm and comfy. I also ate really good on the first night. We ate at a restaurant, and I got the soup of the week. I showered and got clean well, and I was happy about that. We went to the Prismatic Springs, and I got a fact. Prismatic means brilliant colored. We went to Jackson Hole also, and we went into a big gondola at the top of a mountain, and we ate waffles. They were the best. In the end, I would like to thank everyone for putting in the hard work, and I would like to go on more trips like this.
0: Thank you, Ella Rose. Olivia?
3: I love mountain school because we do lots of fun things. Like, we go on hikes, we bike, and we go on camping trips. One hike that we did was we went to Hanging Lake, and we learned about all different rocks. And we put acid on them, which made the limestone bubble up.
0: Awesome. Do you have anything else to share, Olivia?
3: Yes, I do.
0: Okay, go for it.
3: And we also went to the Rifle Climbing Center. It was fun because we climbed, and I made it to the top. To the top.
0: Awesome. Thank you all so much for sharing. We're going to get back to the music. Sasha, what are we listening to next?
1: Coming up next is Paint It Black by the Rolling Stones. And I chose this song because I was, like, obsessed with the show Wednesday. And Bill, my father, he told me that was a song that she played on the cello. So
0: thanks for listening.

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2: My name is Adele, and I am in the studio with three ladies from the Mountain School. 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
0: I want to give a shout-out to my brother, because he's, like, so cute. And I'm going to give a shout-out to my baby puppies, because they're, like, the best little babies.
1: I want to give a shout-out to Shelby, because she is just very Sigma. And I would also like to give a shout-out to Sasha, because she is a good friend, and she just acts like herself all the time.
5: I want to give a shout-out to my friend Itzel, and I also want to give a shout-out to my family.
2: Excellent. Thank you so much for listening. The time is 3:15. We're going to get back to the music. Olivia, what are we going to hear next?
5: Baby Doll from Dominique Fike.

0: 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The time is 3:31. My name is Adele, and I am here with three brand new DJs from the Mountain School. Could you please go around and introduce yourselves? Just say your name and how old you are.
1: I'm Platoon, and I'm 9 years old.
2: My name is Lucy, and my birthday's tomorrow, so I'm technically 9.
3: My name is Eliza, and I am 7.
0: Wonderful. And these three DJs are here to tell us about the Mountain School. Who would like to start?
1: I will.
0: Go for it.
1: Mountain School is so fun. We go on a lot of adventures and stay outdoors. We go on hiking trips, camping trips, and all sorts of stuff like fishing. One time I went to a hanging lake a couple days ago. It was a big, fun hike. Once we reached the top, it was really beautiful. There's this also little trail to go to the waterfalls. The waterfall was also really cool, and I went under the waterfall and got wet. And we also went on a scavenger hunt. It was a really big hike. I did not really like it, but it was alright. But I like the scavenger hunt because we would find clues and all that. And I did not. And once we found the clues, there would be like a... If you got the last clue, you would win, but we didn't win. And yeah. And I also went to the river one time and fished and swam. It was really fun. One time I went to a pond and fished, and I caught a fish, but I had to let it go.
0: Awesome. Thank you so much for sharing. Who would like to share next?
2: I would.
0: Go for it.
2: We went to Hanging Lake. It's super beautiful up there. We also had a geologist talk to us about the different types of rocks, sedimentary, igneous, and metamorphic. We also learned that quartz and like sandstone does not react to acid, but limestone does. And Mr. Ben taught us about like a mystical like creature named Mo, and apparently, I'm not really sure if he's real, but apparently he just likes, like, he's as old as the rocks, and every day he drinks from a creek, he gets one extra year of life. I also got to have wild raspberries. We were coming down from Hanging Lake. They were so good. I accidentally tried one that wasn't ripe yet, so it was really sour. And that's all.
0: Thank you.
3: We went to Hanging Lake a couple days ago, and it was so much fun. We got to put acid on some rocks, and limestone would actually bubble, and quartz would not. And I also learned that quartz is made of two oxygens and minerals. And one time we went on a bike ride. It was so much fun. We went to No Name, and we got in the creek, and it was so much fun.
0: Awesome. Thank you so much for sharing. We're going to get back to the music. This is Exodus by Bob Marley and the Wailers. Enjoy. Enjoy.

0: 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Tune in this afternoon at 4 o'clock to hear the Andy Zenka Youth Empowerment Program's weekly public affairs show, The Ripple Effect, with host Caden Smith. This month's episode will be a rebroadcast from February of this year, where Caden talks with Chris Harrison from the Rock and Roll Academy. Then at 4:30, Current Ritual. On this episode, Reverend Hardy interviews Taryn Giroux, an advocate supervisor for CASA of the 9th Judicial District, serving abused and neglected children across Garfield, Pitkin, and Rio Blanco counties. She is joined to talk about the work CASA does in our valley and the volunteer opportunities available for community members who want to make a real difference in a child's life. I am here in the studio, live with three brand new DJs from the Mountain School. Can you introduce yourselves again and tell us your name and how old you are?
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0: 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And you all are going to be on the radio only for a couple more minutes, so would you like to give some shout-outs to the listeners?
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0: Go for it.
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0: Thank you.
2: I would like to give a shout out to other teachers because they made this happen. 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
0: Great. Fatan?
3: I want to give a shout out to my sister, Sasha, because she's always there to support me, including when I grow up. And also my two little puppies that are really cute and really fun to play with.
0: Thank you so much for sharing. We're going to take it back to the music. 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
1: 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Welcome to my show, The Ripple Effect, where one conversation can change everything. I'm your host, Caden Smith, and once a month, I sit down with impactful people who are creating waves in their communities, industries, and lives. At the end of the day, impact isn't always about scale, but authenticity. These stories are here to move you to start a ripple of your own. Let's get started. Recently, I got the opportunity to sit down with Chris Harrison, the executive director of Rock and Roll Academy. We spoke about the importance of preserving spaces for youth, the philosophy behind his work, and Rock and Roll Academy's new location opening in Glenwood Springs. Thanks for listening. The KDNK radio station door echoed a squealing creak as it peeked open. Sunlight gleamed in as Chris Harrison stepped into view, his red hair vibrant. To me, he seemed very calm and ready to discuss what he believes is the importance behind the work he does. I greeted him, and he shook my hand politely, his puffy coat ruffling. While we made our way through the KDNK building, Chris seemed very interested and comfortable with the walls that were filled with vinyls and CDs, turning his head in awe. We entered the production room, with stools lining the carpet, waiting patiently for the next guest to come in. We ran over key details such as timing, and he seemed to be thinking about how he would structure his responses so our interview would flow. We peeked at the questions I had generated the night before, and I came to the realization that I wouldn't have time for all of them, because there was so much to discuss revolving around the broader picture of music, youth, and the philosophy of it. When Chris remarked that he accidentally left his hot chocolate in his car and would prefer to drink it throughout the duration of the interview, I knew that this would end up evolving into a conversation more than anything. He made his way back into the production room, and I asked him if he was ready. The red light on our mics flickered on as I asked my first question. Could you start by introducing yourself?
2: Sure. My name is Chris Harmony Harrison. I'm the executive director of Rock and Roll Academy Aspen here, that's based in the Willits or Basalt area of the Roaring Fork Valley. And we offer an after-school music program for kids. And in the summer, we do summer camps with a music learning cycle that starts with kids getting all together, not knowing anything, and just beginning to play music. And then we put on performances.
1: Well, what initially inspired you to become involved with music education and eventually lead to the Rock and Roll Academy here in the Roaring Fork?
2: Music was incredibly important to me growing up. I got involved in the music programs pretty young. In fifth grade, I started playing saxophone and went on into middle school band and started to diversify a little bit into some other instruments. bassoon became a major instrument for me, and that was eventually my college scholarship instrument when I went to study music education. So I knew from a pretty young age that this music thing, there's something going on here, and this is really, it really captivated me. It was something that I really enjoyed. Definitely by high school, I was full in. So I really always kind of set out to be a music educator. But by the time I graduated college, I really had a sense that there was probably a different way to do this. There was probably a different way than the traditional band methodology in order to get people involved in music or enjoying music. And so I had a real kind of internal urge to explore and try something new, and was doing a lot of private lessons and teaching kids one-on-one, and really knew that in order for me to grow as a teacher and to be able to do this work more full-time, I needed to start teaching kids in small groups. In 2017, Russell Cataneo was a friend of mine, and he had actually established the Rock and Roll Academy Aspen in the ABC in 2010 and had done it for 7 years. And he was going through some changes and looking to move with his family, and offered for me to take over the business, which I did. And that was really how I got involved in it. I actually didn't know how life-changing it would be for me in terms of my career to be exposing myself to a methodology and a curriculum that came from a completely different direction than how I had learned music. And that was actually exactly what I was looking for. And it really blew my mind. And as an educator, I really believe that the Rock and Roll Academy learning model is truly evolutionary for education. It is something that resonates much stronger and deeper with the psychology of kids today that have access to resources and technology and information like I wasn't even able to dream about when I was your age. And so it really creates a much more open container for students to be able to learn at their own pace, to learn cooperatively, to work together to achieve common goals. And it's really incredibly deep and meaningful experiences for the participants in terms of not only the connection that they deepen with music, but certainly the connections that they establish with each other and the connection that deepens with themselves.
1: Wow, that's awesome. And have you faced any challenges since becoming involved? And how have you overcome those?
2: Yeah. What I've learned is that trying to run this program as a business is extremely difficult. That it really doesn't work that way. Arts education programs, especially that are youth-centered, just is not a big moneymaker in a capitalistic society. The way that I can explain it best is, I mean, after school is pretty much the only access that I have to the kids. Imagine if your business could only be open from 4 to 7 p.m. You know, that's a really hard way to make it. And so Russell had the foresight and also had experienced that community support was not only needed, but parents that had their kids involved earlier really saw the value of the program and the difference that it was making in the lives of their students or of their children. And so they really wanted to help Russell. And by becoming a 501c3, it makes it a lot easier for people to give money and to receive the tax benefits from that. And the organization truly is a community service in terms of bringing arts to the younger generation and giving them opportunities to be exposed to making music in the, I mean, this is the era that you guys are actually in. You're in the era of electric instruments, electric guitars, synthesizers, computer-based programs and music, MIDI, all of these things. I mean, this is what is current. However, this is not what I see really offered in most programs. And I think that we're losing so many potential amazing musicians or even just people who would have music as a deeper part of their lives if they had more exposure to all of the different kinds and ways that you can participate in music. Because it's all available now. It's not very many people that really make it through that traditional way of learning music like I did through a classical setting, learning to read music first, playing wind instruments, monophonic instruments, which are really they're hard. I mean, they really take a lot of time. But part of the reason that it takes so much time is, you know, kid psychology doesn't care about tone quality, you know, and it doesn't maximize the musical essence of the phrase. That's something that develops a lot later. Yet it seems like that's some of the things that we're just desperately trying to instill in first and second year students. And that I really think is just, for me at least, it was really missing the mark. It was teaching that wasn't really resonating with kids. What they wanted to do is they wanted to play and they wanted to have fun. And that's exactly what we do at Rock and Roll Academy. It is really much more of a student-led activity. I don't even call myself the teacher. I don't even refer to myself as the teacher of the program. I'm the facilitator. And the best way to think of me is like a guide. And everybody in here is, we're all going on this adventure. And at the end of this, it's going to be a huge freaking payoff because these concerts that the kids do are absolutely amazing. All of the performances every time, I'm just some of them are jaw-dropping, and every one of them is just incredibly inspirational to see what these kids achieve on their own terms. It's them choosing goals, literally like making their dreams come true. What is the song you dream about doing, you know? And then we figure it out and we make it happen.
1: And do you think you kind of hone in all of this noise and turn it into a final product, or at least help in that process?
2: There is a lot of noise. There is really, you know, Rock and Roll Academy and watching the kids go through the learning cycle, especially in the summer camps, when we start on Monday and we put a concert on Friday. On Friday afternoon, in those 5 days, the kind of transformation, it is literally, you can witness chaos becoming organized. It is really amazing because at the beginning, especially with students that have never played music before, never played a guitar, never played a drum set, you know, we start at super basic levels, but it really is not that difficult when you're talking about music at super basic levels. The hardest part, I think, in a lot of ways is just getting the courage to try. And luckily, you know, especially with the youth, they're, you know, so many kids are just fearless and it's awesome. Not all of them. And that's why we go to great lengths to really make the atmosphere very inclusive and very welcoming and very safe for kids to come in and to try things and to explore. In fact, that's one of the first steps of the entire learning cycle is you set up the atmosphere and then it's explore the space. You know, we a lot of times don't even have to explain at all what we're going to be doing. I just let the kids go in and they just start taking things over, getting on the drums and pulling up guitars. And, you know, and that's what I'm there to help them do, is to help navigate the equipment, because electronic equipment does have some things and you do need some guidance and stuff. It's the playing the guitar that is the skill that we're trying to get to. So, you know, and if it's an electric guitar versus an acoustic, if it gets it in the kids' hands and they want to play it, well, it's only a matter of time before they learn how to figure out the amps and stuff themselves. That'll come pretty quick. And now you've created a guitar player because they really got right to the instrument that they wanted. And so it's really important that kids have access to these different instruments because there's so many different instruments.
1: Talking about having an experimental and safe space for students to try all these new things, does Rock and Roll Academy have a main space?
2: Yeah, the main space right now is located in the Love Rock Studio, and it's, I mean, it's amazing. It's a 2,000 square foot space that is just absolutely packed with instruments and memorabilia and posters and artwork, and it's really something to see. Everybody pretty much across the board is pretty blown away as soon as they walk through the door. It's a little overwhelming sometimes, yeah. It's really great because it's pretty central in the valley, and I do. The program pulls students all the way from. Currently, I've got a number of students from the Aspen area, and I've got a family that they come all the way from Rifle. I've got so many other kids that either started from square one, and now they're just absolutely rocking. And some other kids, especially some singers, that. I can't teach a kid to sing like that. It's amazing. Their voice is just incredible, you know? So it's for me, it's much more about simply allowing an outlet rather than providing so much instruction. There is a real philosophy in education that all knowledge is actually already inside of you. It's just a matter of tapping back into it, remembering, and let it out. And I certainly believe that that's true of music and the other arts. The art is already in you. The painting is already in you. The sculpture is already in you. And the music is already in you. It's just a matter of letting it out.
1: Wow. And do you think that this is how you would define success for students that go through your programs?
2: You know, success has so many definitions now, and I really think that it's so important that we broaden our ideas and definitions of success in our society and for our society in general. You know, success is different for every single kid on that stage, and it's different for every band. And guess what? In Rock and Roll Academy, failure is actually an option. If the band is not putting in the work, if they are not dedicated to what it is that they've set out to accomplish, I can't do it for you. I mean, that's one of the things of this program. You know, I was just talking to my mentor the other day, and he said that, you know, he had to tell a band one time, listen, I can't care about your band more than you do. And I think that's a really important thing for students and young people to embrace for their long-term success is that, you know, right, no, nobody else is going to do this for me. I got to do this. I set out on this. I've agreed to do this. I need to do this, you know. And that's a really important lesson. The reason that the bands constantly succeed so much is because you got your friends there, you know, you got friends that are counting on you and other kids that are, this is important to them too. And so that synergy as a band is just, that's one of the key things that, you know, Rock and Roll Academy is real. It really provides. It's kind of like, it's very much the same thing that kids get out of sports in terms of the social contact and the depending on one another and the concepts of teamwork. All of that is super important. Learning how to coordinate your efforts within a group. Absolutely. Music provides this opportunity as well. And it's really, I think, it's one of the things that it gives it a completely different flavor than taking private music lessons for sure, is now you're doing it with a team. And the power of collaboration, I think that's one of the other things that's going to really be resonating, I hope, with younger generations, that I already see in a number of ways, but is this concept that competition is not the way. It's not the answer. Survival of the fittest is actually not the fact of the matter. That's a myth. The fact of the matter is it's survival of the adaptable. Okay, and being able to work with people and to collaborate rather than to just go into a mode of competing with everybody, especially our coworkers and the other people in our community and our societies. This is what's so important, is learning that collaboration is so much more powerful than competition. And that's one of the other reasons that I'm so dedicated to this program and to this work, is because there's never any losers in this. Everybody wins every time. And I really love that.
1: That's really awesome to hear. How do you hope participation in the Academy changes or influences a young person's life beyond music?
2: It seems to all be about connection. Connection seems to be the thing that we all really need and want the most. Without that, without relationship, nothing actually exists all by itself. Everything is in relationship. And it's figuring out how we are in relationship to other people. That's one of the human challenges of growing up, of, finding some sort of an identity, something that you can hold on to that is you within this incredible sea of humanity. And it really is easy to get lost. And so much more and more in these more modern times with our devices and the technology, this powerful technology that we've embraced so quickly, you would think that our connections are increasing so much more, but people are actually experiencing more and more isolation. This really, beyond just the stuff you're learning about music, what's really awesome is the friendships that are formed in these bands, that I see these kids that, they end up, there's a special connection that you form when you play music with people. It's hard to explain until you've done it. And then, then you'll know what I'm talking about. But it really is wonderful to see how these kids develop, in some cases, some really lifelong friendships.
1: What's one thing you wish more people in the Valley knew about the Rock and Roll Academy?
2: I wish more people knew that the Rock and Roll Academy really can't exist without community support. Even if you don't have a kid in the program, even if you're not a musician, but if you really understand that music is a deep and intrinsic part of our culture as a humanity, and the music of the younger generation is always the music of the future. Having future musicians is really critical to our happiness as a people. And that's what this provides. And it provides it in a really unique and beautiful way in terms of really honoring the freedom of young people in their expression, while also offering instruction and guidance. The Rock and Roll Academy is like a classroom that's been turned upside down and pulled inside out, where the kids are the teachers. They're the ones. The band is your teacher. I'm learning from you, because my job is to learn how you learn, and so that I can help you learn. And that's the thing that is really also incredibly powerful about the program.
1: What's one piece of advice you'd give to young musicians listening right now?
2: Keep listening. Listen to music. Listen to all sorts of different styles of music, and notice the ones that really get you excited. Notice the ones that really turn you on, that really resonate with you, the ones that make you move, the ones that give you the best dreams and visions and ideas. 'Cause that's the music that, that's important to know what kind of music we like. If you're interested in playing instruments, it is incredible. Certainly one of the reasons that so many of my students are achieving such tremendous success is because they've learned to learn on their own. They're going to YouTube videos and sitting there and figuring it out using these resources. That's really great, but it's also, I think, really important to get some real life experience with people as well, either playing for people or getting instruction from somebody, or even just figuring out how to play music with your friends, to play either making a band on your own or coming into a program like Rock and Roll Academy or some of the other after-school programs if there's different styles of music that you're interested also. But, you know, it's getting involved and normalizing it, making it part of your life is kind of the thing that's important if you want to be a musician. How do I start doing this every day in some way, either listening or practicing or rehearsing? Something in there almost every day is the thing that's where you start to really accumulate an incredible skill set over a lifetime.
1: Is there anything else you'd like to share with the listeners?
2: I'd just like to say that I am once again super excited about the expansion to the new Glenwood studio. We're still looking for students. The program starts on February 6th, but it's not uncommon for me to still add some people after we've started. Sometimes it just happens that way. But there is a max number of slots. So if you're interested, you want to get in touch with the Glenwood Park and Recs Department. That's who registration is going through, or Tracy Wilson at the Glenwood Community Arts Center, or you can reach out to me as well, Chris Harmony Harrison. You can find information at Rock and Roll Academy Aspen.org. And you can also send us messages through that website.
1: Well, thank you so much for your time, Chris. I really appreciate everything you had to say.
2: Well, yeah. Thank you so much, Caden. I really appreciate you having me in here. And this has been a great discussion. Thank you so much.
1: As soon as the red lights on our mics faded, I stood up as we made our way out of the production room where our interview sat, waiting to be edited. I thought about everything, from the structure and flow down to the topics that we touched on, and I knew that we had just created something impactful. I shared some details with Chris, such as air date, and he told me that I could cut a bunch of our interview down. This comment washed down my intention entirely, as I actually wanted to continue speaking with him because I was so invested into our conversation. One thing I wish we had time to discuss was how he perceives balancing academics with outside passions, such as music, as this is something that I struggle with. Chris and I made our way outside of the radio station, and I felt a chill rush through me. We took a photo, and I thanked him for his time again, and he made a similar gesture back while firmly shaking my hand. As he turned and began walking away, his coffee cup in hand, I knew that our conversation had sparked an inspiration inside of me, and it made me feel whole. I felt a sense of excitement at the thought of others getting to experience this conversation alongside us and almost feel the same things that I felt. He drove away and I made my way back into the station, knowing that I had just completed yet another successful interview. You just heard the 6th episode of The Ripple Effect with Caden Smith, a monthly public affairs episode where I sit down with individuals making an impact in their communities or industries. For this episode, I sat down and had a conversation with Chris Harrison, the executive director of the Rock and Roll Academy, where we touched on the importance of preserving spaces for youth, the philosophy behind his work, and the new Rock and Roll Academy location opening in Glenwood Springs. If you like what you just heard, you can listen to The Ripple Effect on the first Wednesday of each month from 4 to 4:30 p.m. To listen to past episodes and learn more about my show, visit azyep.org. Thank you for listening.

This is Bird Note. When I say the word blackbird, what sort of bird do you picture? Maybe the familiar red-winged blackbird that sings in the marsh? Well, not all blackbirds are mostly black. One is orange and even has an aristocratic name, the Baltimore Oriole. This gorgeous golden orange and black bird took its name from Sir George Calvert, 1st Lord Baltimore. His coat of arms carried a gold and black design. Baltimore Orioles eat insects and fruit, but they're fussy. They go mostly for vividly colored fruit. For nesting material, on the other hand, bland is better. The female, who does all the architectural work, bypasses colorful threads and fibers and instead chooses dull colors. She's a much drabber orange and blends in with the background while incubating her eggs. In spring and summer, you may see these orioles in the Midwest and Eastern U.S., lighting up the leafy trees where they nest. You can cater to the particular taste of these beautiful birds. If you're lucky enough to live near Baltimore Orioles, entice them to your feeder with half an orange. For Bird Note, I'm Mike.

0: You are listening to KDNK Radio. And I'm your host, Reverend Hardy. And you're listening to the Current Ritual Public Affairs Show. And today, we're going to start the show kind of getting a little blissed out. We're going to do a little breath and a little grounding because we're going to get into kind of a heavy topic today. So for those listeners who might be sensitive, this is your heads up that we're going to get into the court system, the impact on the youth in the court system, and other topics. So we're going to take a collective deep breath in through the nose and out through the mouth and take another one, because we can have hard conversations. We can face difficult things. We can make changes as community. So we're going to take one more breath before we dive in and out. Thank you for grounding with me. Without further ado, I'd like my guest in the studio today to introduce themselves. Go ahead, Taryn.
1: Hi, Kat. Thanks for having me. It's been a minute. My name is Taryn Giroux, and I am here to talk to you, beautiful community, today about the work that we are doing for CASA. And CASA stands for Court Appointed Special Advocates. And we are here, a nonprofit. We've been here since 2012, and we cover the entire 9th Judicial District, which is Pitkin County, Garfield County, and Rio Blanco County, which is an enormous...
0: Wow, I didn't realize it was that entire area.
1: It is. Okay. It's a very large area because we are rural, and the population dictates that.
0: Got it.
1: We encompass all of these districts.
0: And what's your role with CASA?
1: My role with CASA is I am the advocate supervisor, which means that I recruit and train our volunteer advocates, as well as when we are appointed to a case, I kind of hold their hand and then we go through it all together, because these systems, this child welfare system, this dependency and neglect system, I mean, I'm even 6 years in, and sometimes I don't have the answers of what's going to happen next in these courtrooms and in these cases. And so they are the volunteers that are appointed to the children, and then I am the one that walks alongside them as we advocate for these children in the courtrooms.
0: Well, thank you so much, because that is such heavy work, and it's necessary, though. And so that's something we want to talk about, is the fact that in this valley, we are lucky. A lot of us feel very safe here. We feel privileged and safe to raise our children here. But the fact is, even though we live in sort of this microcosm of a lot of beauty and safety, there is still situations where children are being taken out of homes and the courts are involved. So if people aren't aware, you know, that is still happening. And so can you speak to sort of some of the numbers that,
1: sure,
0: that we're facing in the valley?
1: Yes. We just ran the numbers recently, and since I've been here for 6 years, I've been appointed, and 375 children, I believe, just in the last 6 years. So there is absolutely a need for more volunteers in the valley. I wish that we had volunteers for every child and every case, but we simply do not. There's also a lot of other cases of which the Department of Human Services is servicing the family, and the children have not yet been removed, and we typically are not involved in those cases. Volunteers that come to us, it's a 30-hour training. It's a very intensive training with many, many background checks, as you can imagine, to be able to work with these children.
0: Totally.
1: And after, excuse me, after that, once they are appointed, they're only appointed to one case, which could have up to, you know, 3, 4, sometimes 5 children. If we get above like 3 or 4 children, I typically will assign 2 CASAs to that case. But even once they are sworn in, they are considered officers of the court, and that their job is to advocate for what's in the interest of the best of the child. Often there is a guardian ad litem who is an attorney for the child. There is the attorney for the parents. There is the caseworker. There is the judge. But so we are only assigned to the child, and we tell the courts what we believe are in the best interest of this child, what this child needs, our concerns, and our recommendations. And we file legitimate court reports. And we are very, very well received by all of the judges. They very much value the work that these volunteers do in our community.
0: And that, I mean, what you just described is big responsibility.
1: Absolutely.
0: Which is why the training and, you know, the support and the people who choose to do this work are superheroes in our community, for sure. But it can be intense. So that leads me into talking about some of the challenges that CASA is facing, so that the community is aware of, you know, that this is an integral service, and to be aware of what the challenges are, so people can decide how they want to help or if they're able to help. So that first one, now I heard you say you wish that you could, you know, kind of have one volunteer per one child, feeling like that would make it more manageable. And that leads me to believe that, you know, when there's less volunteers and they have to get multiple cases on their caseload, that can cause some stress. So do you want to speak
1: Absolutely.
0: To the effects or what you're seeing of the stress on the volunteers?
1: First, I'd like to just a shout out for more volunteers. We will be hosting a training in the upcoming fall. So if anyone feels called to this work after listening to this conversation, we will give you information on how to reach out and help. Also, so what we have found is that there is obviously there's compassion fatigue that mm-hmm. happens when you're this close to some really difficult situations. There's also, we've just had situations that are really challenging that the CASAs didn't feel that they were prepared to handle. Like, we've had some parents that overdosed, right? And then having to help these children through that grieving process of losing their parent. And so what we found was that we really wanted to support our CASAs the best way that we could. And at the time when this was coming up, Gina Murdoch, who is the founder of Lead with Love in Aspen, had come to us a couple of years prior wanting to be a CASA. And I trained her throughout our program. She is a CASA. She then became pregnant with twins and decided to sit on our board. So our director, Tracy, and Gina decided to come up with, to kind of collaborate and come up with Care for Caregivers, which is a collaboration between CASA, Connection is the Medicine, and Lead with Love, where we offer a monthly offering at True Nature. And it's expanded just beyond CASAs for anyone that is caregiving at all. You could be a mom or a preschool teacher or a firefighter or any number of caregiving. All are welcome. And we are really building a community that is supporting and holding those that are caring for the community over at True Nature. And it's only $5. So it's accessible for everyone. And if you don't have the $5, we have a fancy magical code that can take care of that for you as well. So we are really truly trying to build a community around the caregivers in this valley and beyond.
0: Right. Because you're bringing up a point that, you know, caring for the children, caring for the vulnerable members of our community is a critical part of any strong or authentic community. We can't avoid or deny or look away from, you know, the fact that there are still vulnerable people in the Roaring Fork Valley. There are people who are in the middle of trauma and legal cases, and CASA holds such an important role in giving that support that the courts and our, you know, local governments just don't have capacity for that above and beyond that the CASA members give to these children. So thank you again for all that. And then the once a month, let's talk about this once a month gathering. What does that care for caregivers look like, the day? Like, what could people expect?
1: So it's the third Thursday of every month, and it's held at True Nature in the Kiva. And there's sound baths sometimes, there's yoga sometimes, there is breath work. We have lots of different offerings. I happen to be the one offering breathwork, and I will be doing that every other month. So I will be there this coming, I believe it's July 18th, this third Thursday, and it's at 5:30 to 7. And I would love to see you all there and talk more about how you can get involved in CASA.
0: That would be July 16th. It's Thursday.
1: You.
0: Yeah, you got it. So the next Care for Caregivers at True Nature is the 16th, the third Thursday.
1: At 5:30.
0: Awesome. And then it's just, it, depending on, there's different practitioners, and each one kind of has a different flavor.
1: Correct.
0: But they're offering, so the idea is that they're offering sort of like down-regulating.

0: that are here doing this really difficult work, and we are all holding each other and learning to regulate our systems and learning to release some of the secondary trauma that we're carrying, and we're all doing it together. And that, to me, is truly medicine.
1: Totally, completely. And so, with referencing back, so a way to a solution that you've come up with for the stress on the volunteers is this monthly gathering, but it sounds like that more volunteers would help with the stress too, because then the caseloads could be lower, and so we can't repeat that enough, that more volunteers are so would be so helpful. But another thing that I want to key people into is the lack of foster homes. So can you talk about that piece, that Absolutely. Challenge that we're facing and the implications and the call to action for our community around that piece?
0: Yes. Historically, foster homes in this area, there haven't been very many of them, and that is, it just continues to decline. So what we have found now is that there are no foster homes in the valley. The foster homes start in Newcastle and go west, and there are just a handful. So when these children are being taken from their homes, sometimes they're being split up and then being shipped to the Front Range where there are more foster homes, or to Junction. And so it's just doubling down on their trauma. Being removed from your home is the most traumatic thing that a child can go through. And then to be separated from your siblings and change schools and move to a different community altogether and to live with strangers and have your whatever community you did have be hours away is just
1: devastating.
0: Yes. Yeah. Absolutely. And
1: it,
0: it's like heart-wrenching.
1: The situation.
0: It does.
1: Right?
0: It does. And it's really hard to watch, and it's really hard to be a part of watching these sibling groups be separated and moved to various parts of Colorado, because we do not have the foster homes here for them.
1: Now, establishing the foster homes, is that something that CASA does, or is
0: No.
1: that through the state?
0: That's through the Department of Human Services.
1: Okay, so if someone does want to establish having a foster home,
0: I could definitely show them.
1: Okay.
0: And make introductions.
1: Okay. Excellent. Excellent. Because that's the other call to action for our community is, if you weren't aware of this, you know, situation, which you have enlightened me, you know, through our conversation, and you have my wheels spinning about what I could possibly do within my capacity to help. But that foster home piece is a big deal.
0: It's a very big deal.
1: It's a big deal. And so anyone in the community, let that, you know, land in your heart, you know, sit with it. And if you do feel like you want to be part of this or provide that service, then reach out and we'll give that contact information shortly, or looking directly to, Department of Human Services for each county that they're in? Like Garfield, I heard you say there's Garfield.
0: The main one is out of Rifle. So that's
1: okay. So there's
0: the Department of Human Services and Rifle.
1: So no matter what, whether you're in Garfield or Pitkin County, that's the same one to
0: contact.
1: Yes.
0: And then to become a foster home, there are, you know, there's classes to take. There are evaluations that they do of your home. There's lots of training.
1: Totally.
0: There's many things involved, but they do help you through all of that.
1: Mm-hmm. And do you think the training and sort of the red tape that you have to get through, is that precluding? Like, do you know why we don't have the foster homes, or is it sort of,
0: I think it's just a very difficult role.
1: Yeah.
0: I don't think that the training is too severe. They're just looking to see that you have a safe and stable home and that you know how to handle and help a child that is traumatized.
1: Right, as they should.
0: Correct. And I would say that it's just a very difficult role. Sometimes, you know, you're taking in an infant and you have this infant for 2 years, and then the parents get sober and you have to hand that child over and you have no legal rights to that child. So it's also a very difficult emotional roller coaster of sorts.
1: This is very high spiritual work.
0: Absolutely, I agree.
1: To take on that role, like the level of compassion and non-attachment and unconditional love.

0: of.
1: It absolutely is. And sometimes these cases, the rights of the parents are terminated because it's just gone on too long and these children require permanency.
0: Mm-hmm.
1: And then those children are available for adoption. And so there have been several foster homes that end up adopting these children. And it's a beautiful celebration. As much as it is a beautiful celebration when they do get to go home, right, and that mom and dad are safe and stable and sober caregivers, it's right, also a celebration.
0: Right, right.
1: So there is healing, things to celebrate, yeah, and healing that happens here. I don't want to come and just be a Debbie Downer. Yeah. There are a lot of silver linings in this work, or we wouldn't be able to do it.
0: Right. I was going to say, that's probably what keeps you going, you know, when you do get to see that success story or
1: families
0: reunion.
1: Heal.
0: Yeah.
1: Mm-hmm.
0: That's huge.
1: It is.
0: Yeah, that's huge. And as we know, everything's connected. So none of us are free until all of us are free, whether we realize that or not.
1: It's true.
0: And so with this undercurrent being present in the community, I feel so grateful that you were willing to come in and have this conversation and bring this these circumstances into the KD&K and beyond community, so that it can be in our awareness and that we can, you know, move forward with awareness rather than operating in illusion that we think nothing like this happens in our communities.
1: Right. It's an honor to be here. It truly is. And to speak about this, because I don't speak about it often. It can really, you know, kind of pump the brakes on a good time dinner party.
0: Well, I was going to say, I've known you for a long time, and yeah, we've seen each other many times in social circumstances, and I had no idea
1: the
0: depth of how you were involved. So
1: people are like, what do you do? Oh, I work in the belly of the beast.
0: Yeah, yeah. You're like, do you really want to have to give a trigger warning to talk about your profession.
1: Do, yes. So I don't frequently speak of it, but it does feel really nice to be able to speak of it and to bring light into the darkness and to let the valley know that this is a real thing and it exists. And another way that you can support us, if you're unable to be a volunteer or unable to be a foster home, is that we do have our upcoming fundraiser, our annual fundraiser that we do, and that is going to be held September, I think,
0: 12th.
1: I told you. Thank you.
0: September 12th, 9 a.m.
1: Yeah, and it's a superhero run. The kids all dress up as superheroes, and they get capes. And it's a way that we can celebrate our volunteers who are true superheroes, volunteering their time and their love and their soul and their spirit to this, to dedicate to these children. And it's a way that you guys can come out and support us and support them and support all the children in the community.
0: Mm-hmm. So yeah, give money, and our value is good. That's something that you let me know, is we do have donors, and the fund run, you know, the fundraiser is helpful. So people have been more apt to give money toward this cause than necessarily their time and heart, because that's more of an ask, I'd say, even than money when it comes
1: for sure.
0: to this.
1: And we'll take it. We'll take the money. Sometimes, you know, these kids, they have a lot of needs. They need bicycles, and they need, we had to provide a wheelchair 1 year. There is a lot of need in ways that can help them directly.
0: Beautiful. And so is there a registration online, or day of? Do you just show up?
1: Yes.
0: How does it go for the fundraiser?
1: You can go to CASAOfTheNinth, all spelt out, .org, and you will find not only the volunteer application is on there, as well as all of the information for the upcoming superhero run in the fall.
0: Awesome. And you said CASA of the Ninth, like the number 9?
1: Correct. And it's spelled out NINTH, CASA of the Ninth, all lowercase, all one word, spelled out.
0: .org. Okay. So,
1: and you could also call us, and our phone number is 970-987-4332.
0: Awesome. And that fun run, it starts at 9 a.m. at Two Rivers Park in Glenwood.
1: That's correct. And we're going to have bounce houses, and there's food. There's discount codes for that as well. If this is a financial hardship and you'd still like to participate, there is a 5K run as well as a 1 mile fun run.
0: Okay. So there's different levels.
1: Yes.
0: And if people, you know, aren't going to participate in the fun run, but they want to come and maybe donate or get some food, things Absolutely. Like that, is that an option, yes. too, to just show up it and is. Make a donation and be present? And so it seems like there's every level of possibility of how...
1: Every level. All are welcome. You don't have to walk. You don't have to run. You don't have to wear a cape. You can come and just jump in the bounce house.
0: There you go. And give us a little donation. And then let's see. So we went over Care for Caregivers coming up July 16th at True Nature, the Superhero Fun Run September 12th at Two Rivers Park in Glenwood. And really the biggest call to action today is people really seeing if they have capacity. And in thinking about, you know, what's keeping people from being foster homes and volunteering, I prayed and kind of thought about that. And I did think about our housing situation and how people are like crawling over each other and very tight in housing here. And I wonder if people who normally would, they're like, I don't have a bedroom. I don't have space. Like, right. I've wondered if that's a barrier to participation.
1: You know, I don't have the answer to that right. because I don't know. People telling me why they aren't okay. being foster homes. All I know is that the numbers continue to go down. I would imagine that is a barrier. But I would also say that our volunteers, if you come to the fun run, our volunteers are there and they can answer questions mm-hmm. about what the process is like. A lot of them... Some of them will take one case and then be like, that was great. That was, you know, a couple of years and I'm good. I want to be involved in some other way. Or some of them will take case after case after case and really truly feel that this is their calling. Mm-hmm. And we have so many beautiful success stories of these causes who say that this volunteer work is unlike any other volunteer job that they've ever done.
0: Right.
1: And we have one of our causes, Katie, who she first met her kiddo, who was a teenage girl. And you can imagine how well received she was initially with that. And yes. And eventually they found their way. And for years she was her CASA. And she just recently called her and asked her to join her as she went to tour for colleges.
0: Mm.
1: And she's going to be going to college, and the person that she wanted to come with her was Katie, her CASA. And so these relationships extend way beyond just the court dates of, you know, this case is closed. Right. These are relationships that last for years and that you've touched this child's life forever. And often, CASAs are the only... I get a little emotional about it, but CASAs are the only dependable person that this child has had because the caseworkers change. Mm-hmm. Their attorney changes.
0: Right, the legal system.
1: Yes, their foster care changes. Their school changes. Foster parents change. Mm-hmm. And we like to be able to look at that child and say, I am your CASA and I will be here with you throughout this whole thing. And often they are the only ones that don't change throughout this whole process, which is a very, very big deal.
0: Yeah, and there's it's like the love that you feel and giving of yourself in this way, the dividends get paid back. Like, it's hard work, but like I said at the beginning of the program, we can do hard things. We have so much privilege in this community and so many things to rejoice about. And giving back to those who are struggling is something that all of us should find some way to show up in that way as a community member. Whether
1: we can
0: it's this
1: do it
0: or
1: together.
0: Something else. Yeah, totally. Well, remind us, we're almost out of time. So remind everyone the website and the phone number and how to get in touch.
1: Sure. CASAoftheNinth.org. is our website, and our phone number is 970-987-4332, or better yet, just come to True Nature on July 16th and hang out with us and sit with me, and we can do some breath work together. I'd love to see you there.
0: Awesome. Well, you have been listening to KDNK Radio. This is your host, Reverend Hardy, and I want to thank you so much again for coming in today.
1: Thank you.
0: And thank you to the listeners for holding the space with us. Take care.
1: Bye.
2: parachute, open parachute. Open parachute before I hit the ground.
3: The history books are full of names of inventors who have brought innovation to humankind. But what of those who make the ultimate sacrifice? You're on The Soundbeat.
2: While heading down, up came the pass. Before him, years were flying fast.
3: Robert Cocking was one such name, and parachuting was his game. Well, kind of. Actually, he was an early 19th century artist with an interest in aeronautics. Inspired by earlier parachute jumps, he drew up his own plans. And who did the 61-year-old watercolor painter with no parachuting experience pluck to test his? You guessed it. He went up over South London on July 24th, 1837, in a hot air balloon, and went down, as one eyewitness put it, like a stone through a vacuum. You've been listening to Open Parachute by Danny Scholl, with David Terry conducting. It turns out the parachute design was to blame. Want to see the plans? Go to soundbeat.org right now. Soundbeat is produced at the Belfer Audio Archive, Syracuse University Library. I'm Brett Barry.

0: This is Katie and Kay, Carbondale Community Access Radio, Glenwood Springs, Carbondale, the Roaring Fork Valley, and beyond. 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
1: Live from NPR News in Washington, I'm Ryland Barton. A new financial disclosure shows President Trump and his family raked in more than $1 billion from cryptocurrency ventures in the past year. Associated Press reporter Bernard Condon says the speed that Trump made the money is surprising.
2: His property business, at least according to my judgment, is growing at the fastest it has in the century since the Trump Organization, his family business, started. And yet, crypto triumphs.
1: Trump also took in tens of millions of dollars from new properties in countries beholden to the U.S. for military support or seeking tariff relief, and he got tens of millions more suing media companies. The White House says the president has no financial conflicts and only acts in the public interest. Democratic socialists have pulled off some high-profile wins in recent congressional primaries. Now, some Democrats worry it could hurt the party's chances of regaining a majority in Congress next year. NPR's Elena Moore reports.
3: Democratic socialist candidates say their movement is gaining ground at a time when Americans are struggling economically and feel fed up with the political status quo. But some within the Democratic Party are hesitant to broadly associate with that movement, arguing it could alienate swing voters in key toss-up districts that Democrats want to win in November. Matt Bennett is a co-founder of the centrist think tank Third Way.
4: Of course, it's possible to run as a left-leaning populist without adopting the maximalism of the extremes. But it is very hard for Democrats now to distinguish themselves.
3: Because, he says, Republicans will try to paint Democrats and Democratic socialists as one in the same. Elena Moore, NPR News.
1: Today, the U.S. men's national soccer team has its biggest test yet of the FIFA World Cup. They'll face Bosnia-Herzegovina in the first round of the knockout stage. NPR's Becky Sullivan has this preview.
5: The World Cup is now in the win-or-go-home phase of the tournament, and some good teams have already gone home. U.S. defender Chris Richards says his team won't underestimate their opponent.
6: They're a good team that also deserve to be here. Ultimately, we know that how we've played so far throughout the tournament has been very successful, so we're going to try to stick to that and, again, hopefully win the game.
5: Bosnia and Herzegovina came into the World Cup ranked number 64. They are the underdogs, but they have talented players and an effective defense. The U.S. men haven't beaten a European team in any game since they last beat Bosnia back in 2021. Both teams were much different then, and the stakes are far higher now. The winner will move on to the round of 16. The loser will pack their bags. Becky Sullivan, NPR News, Santa Clara, California.
1: The World Cup's group stage ranks as the most watched ever on English language television, according to Sports Media Watch. It averaged 5.05 million viewers on Fox Sports and 4.6 million on Telemundo and Peacock, up 92% and 122% respectively from 2022. It's NPR. Lines are growing at Russian gas stations as several months of Ukrainian attacks have set oil refineries ablaze and choked supplies. Fuel rationing has been introduced in many regions. The fuel crisis has brought Moscow's invasion of Ukraine home to ordinary Russians. President Putin acknowledged the problems for motorists and businesses. The grocery chain Kroger says it plans to buy a rival retailer called Giant Eagle, a regional chain based in Pennsylvania. It's Kroger's first major deal since the meltdown of its mega merger with Albertsons a year and a half ago, as NPR's Alina Selyuk reports.
7: Kroger is once again trying to grow by buying a competing grocery chain. This time, Giant Eagle, which is not to be confused with Giant Food and the Giant Company. Giant Eagle is a family-run supermarket chain with about 200 stores and pharmacies in northern Ohio, western Pennsylvania, Indiana, Maryland, and West Virginia. Kroger is offering $1.7 billion for Giant Eagle. It's a much smaller deal than Kroger's failed bid to buy its biggest rival, Albertsons. That $25 billion mega deal fell apart in 2024, blocked by courts over concerns that it would limit competition. Kroger and Albertsons are still in a legal dispute over the fiasco. Alina Seluch, NPR News.
1: Martial arts icon and San Francisco native Bruce Lee will become the first Chinese American in California history with an annual namesake day. Democratic Governor Gavin Newsom signed a law officially designating May 17th as Bruce Lee Day, the day in 1959 that an 18-year-old Lee returned to San Francisco after spending his childhood in Hong Kong. It's NPR.
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10: 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I'm Scott Detrow.
11: And I'm Juana Summers. After releasing several blockbuster opinions this week, the Supreme Court is packed up for the summer. This term gave us major decisions where the current court's conservative supermajority effectively further expanded the powers of the U.S. president. It also rejected some of President Trump's signature policies and actions. Let's recap that term with NPR legal affairs correspondent Nina Totenberg, as well as legal experts Sarah Isker of SCOTUS Blog and Melissa Murray of NYU Law School. Hi to all of you.
12: Hi.
13: Hello.
12: Hi.
11: Nina, I want to start with you if we can. Can you briefly remind us of some of the big highlights of this term?
12: Well, the Supreme Court ended the term with cataclysmic decisions that included decisions on birthright citizenship. It got rid of, for all practical purposes, what's left of the Voting Rights Act. It dramatically altered the structure of regulatory agencies. It eliminated temporary protective status for immigrants legally in the U.S., or at least allowed the president to do it without any court review, and much more.
11: Yeah, there's a lot to talk about. I mean, you've covered the court for so many years, so I do want to know, was there anything that surprised you?
12: I really was kind of surprised by the closeness of the birthright citizenship case, because no judge in a century has ruled that birthright citizenship is unconstitutional. Mm-hmm. And for all practical purposes, a 5-4 vote. All the people that I talked to when I was doing my work yesterday said the thing that the president won from this is that even though he technically lost on the issue, what he won was bringing a previously fringe theory into the mainstream.
11: Sarah Isker, I want to bring you in here, too. Do you agree with that take?
14: No. So the question was whether Donald Trump's executive order changing birthright citizenship would go into effect, and that was a 6-3 decision against President Trump. The question of if someone's here on a tourist visa for less than a month, has no intention of staying, has a child and has, you know, leaves with that child after a month, could Congress pass a law saying that they don't automatically get birthright citizenship? Maybe. And there were 4 votes for that. Maybe. I don't think that is nearly the massive landslide of legal thinking that others are saying it is.
11: Melissa Murray, how about you?
15: So I think Sarah may overstate the case here. I, too, was surprised by the closeness of the decision. I was very surprised by Justice Kavanaugh writing a separate writing that was both a concurrence and a dissent in which he effectively joined the dissenters in the view that birthright citizenship can be rescinded. And he then provided a roadmap for Congress to effectively do that. And I think Nina is exactly right. This was a bedrock principle, and now it is unsettled and uncertain.
11: As I've been following some of the major decisions in this term, I noticed that a number of them had to do with issues of race, like birthright citizenship, as we were just discussing. There's, of course, redistricting and temporary protected status. Melissa, I want to start with you here, but everyone else feel free to chime in.
3: How much of a role did race play in this term? How much of a focus was it?
15: It's a good question. Race is something that this court only sees when it wants to see it. So in the voting rights cases, for example, Justice Alito effectively wrote that the possibility of drawing districts where minorities have the opportunity to elect a candidate of their choice, you can't do that. Like, to even consider race in that circumstance would be unlawful. And, you know, I think what he misses there in sort of prioritizing the authority of states to draw districts for partisan advantage is the way in which race and partisan advantage often run together, particularly in the South, where African-American voters are often Democrats. And again, you saw Justice Alito in the TPS case refusing to see race in the president's invective against Haitian nationals. I mean, there was a lot of racial invective here, and this court refused to take account of it, something that Justice Kagan noted in her dissent.
3: Sarah, I'd like to bring you in here if you have thoughts.
14: I think there's an interesting and long-running debate within the Supreme Court about exactly what the purpose of the 14th Amendment was. And I think you're seeing that play out in a lot of these cases. Was the 14th Amendment simply a reset, a refounding of America to stop racial discrimination moving forward? Or was the 14th Amendment meant to be remedial, not just to stop racial discrimination, but to actually allow for racial preferences or help on the basis of race moving forward? And that clash of visions for the 14th Amendment isn't going to be resolved in any given case. Mm. It's going to be resolved over the course of years and over the course of history.
3: Nina, there are some other opinions I want to ask you about. We saw the court move to expand the president's power by giving him the ability to fire anyone he wants to at independent agencies, while at the same time, the court said that the Fed was different. How should we think about this?
12: Because the court basically all but directed the lower court to say, leave Lisa Cook in place. You can't fuss with the Fed.
3: And that's the Fed governor that the president tried to fire.
12: Right. You can't fire somebody from the Federal Reserve Board. That's going too far. What isn't going too far, however, is that you can fire all the heads of so-called independent agencies. And it's not just the heads, that it goes all the way down the line, possibly even to the level of secretaries. And it gives him enormous executive power. And when you put that together with what the court did 2 years ago in the immunity case, giving then former President Donald Trump almost complete immunity from prosecution for anything he did as an official act while in Congress. When you put those two things together, you have a whopping powerful executive branch.
14: Which is sort of funny because there's two ways to look at this, right? On the one hand, they are saying that the president is going to be politically accountable for everything that happens in the executive branch. On the other hand, you look at cases like the tariffs decision, federalizing the National Guard, or all the way back to, you know, Biden's student loan debt forgiveness or the Clean Power Plan case, and they are actually shrinking the powers of the presidency versus Congress and saying presidents cannot look back to vague statutes to basically legislate themselves into policy and legislative, you know, solutions that they happen to want. You have to have Congress actually in the game here and passing real laws.
12: And a Congress that is very much like, at least Republicans view themselves almost as part of a parliamentary system. But I did want to say one thing about the tariffs case and the birthright case. Mm-hmm. Both cases, which were losses for Trump, involve money. And business wants birthright citizenship. It needs more people in this country. We are not replacing ourselves in population, and there are lots of very skilled people and some unskilled people that they want in this country. Those two cases, I think, are illustrative. The big losses, quote unquote, for the president, in fact, are big wins for the Chamber of Commerce.
15: I think Nina's right. There is a corporate bent to this court. I don't know if I just call it about money. In Slaughter, the upshot of Slaughter is that we're going to have less regulation of corporate interests and industries because we are going to have agencies that are aligned with the president's priorities. And this president in particular prioritizes corporations. I think the distinction between Slaughter and Cook can be drawn by the fact that corporate interests, even as they disdain regulation, they're very much in favor of stable global economies and stable markets. And that is what Federal Reserve policy is supposed to do. And so they don't want anyone realigning the Fed. And I think that also helps us to understand why the court ruled in the way that it did on tariffs. And so all three of those cases, I think, are places where what unites them is a through line that is about a court that is increasingly corporatist in its outlook.
13: Just big picture, as we think about it, as someone on the outside looking in, one thing I find myself wondering is just how functional this court actually is. I want to hear you all weigh in on this one. Nina, I'll start with you.
12: Well, this is a court that is composed of people who rather clearly do not like each other very much. And that, of course, makes it more difficult to shepherd everybody and get stuff done and have the court speak with a single voice in the majority. That's much more difficult for the Chief Justice, and that's part of his job.
13: Sarah and Melissa, what do you think?
14: I still think this is the last branch doing its job in our constitutional order. We had a president that is trying to do way too much. This president, the last president, president before that. And we have a Congress that has completely delegated all of its responsibilities away. And so the court is a counter-majoritarian branch, is trying to, you know, use the little paddles to try to get the separation of powers working again so that Congress will actually function. You know, 22% of the cases were 6-3 along ideological lines. 42% were unanimous decisions. And I think for the most part, that's a court that is functioning the way it is supposed to function, even if we disagree with some of the decisions that they may make.
15: So I will say that when you ask if the court is functioning, do you mean the court or do you mean the courts? I do think the lower federal courts have done a great job in reading the Constitution, upholding the rule of law, and really acting as a bulwark against this administration's most excessive impulses. The Supreme Court, I think, has done a lot this year, and I don't think I would call it functional. I mean, you know, there's just reporting from ProPublica about the way in which the court is doing many of its rulings, maybe the majority of its rulings, on the shadow docket, on the interim docket, where there's very little transparency, very little briefing, and very little explanation to the public. And so I don't dispute the court being a counter-majoritarian branch, but right now we have a Congress that's not really working, a president that's being very muscular, and we have a court that sometimes gets in the game and sometimes doesn't.
12: I just want to say one last thing. When in announcing the last decision of the term, the birthright case, mm-hmm. it was fascinating to me that Chief Justice Roberts went out of his way to sort of placate the executive branch and the president, and saying this is not a repudiation of them. I had never seen that sort of layup of an opinion announcement before. And I think he knew that he was gutting the president's most important and muscular immigration policy. And he didn't want blowback from the president on television yelling his head off at them like they got in the tariff case.
13: That was NPR's Nina Totenberg here with Melissa Murray and Sarah Isker. Thank you, everyone.
12: Thank you.
14: Thank you.
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stay tuned for our local and regional news. That's coming up in about 15 minutes. We will wrap up the elections yesterday that happened here in Garfield County with good turnout, and around the state of Colorado, too. And we've got more for you. That's in 15 minutes right here on KDNK. Weather coming up later in the hour.

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1: 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I'm Juana Summers.
2: And I'm Scott Detrow. Water is a way of life in Florida. It is everywhere, from the thousands of miles of coastline to the inland pools, ponds, and swamps. But it is also a constant threat for children. So Florida lawmakers are expanding a state program that funds swim lessons for some lower-income families. And starting today, kids with autism will be given priority because they are 160 times more likely to drown than other kids. To see how these youngest swimmers learn, NPR's Janaki Mehta went to a YMCA in South Florida.
3: It's only the first days of summer, but in Broward County, just outside Miami, it's already sweltering. Dozens of kids are ringing in the season with a splash at the Westin YMCA's outdoor pool. This might sound like any other swim lesson, but Swim Buddies is the YMCA of South Florida's program aimed at kids with learning differences, including autism. Every part of the lesson is deliberate.
4: Volunteers say hi to Leah.
5: Hi, Leah.
3: Like, the lessons always begin with group introductions.
6: That's one thing to promote the group cohesion and then the socialization with other kids, because with kids with autism, sometimes they're buried to themselves.
3: That's Tanya Santiago Perez, who researches effective swim instruction for autistic children. She helped train some of the instructors at this Y. And even though some kids just cannot wait to jump in, Santiago Perez points out how each teacher is taking a child by hand and guiding them to the edge of the pool.
7: Are we listening?
6: Always the kids have to wait for the cue of the instructor to say, now it's time to get in the water.
8: Come in the water.
3: Five-year-old Liam Faulkner Rodriguez cannot contain himself. It's only his second Swim Buddies lesson. His mom, Desiree Faulkner, is sitting by the pool watching her son with close eyes.
9: Whenever he sees water, he gets super excited.
3: Liam doesn't just love water. He's kind of obsessed with it. Like for many kids with autism, water is sensory bliss. But that happy reality, paired with the fact that autistic children tend to wander away, can make for a dangerous combination.
9: I'm nervous because he doesn't understand dangers. He doesn't understand boundaries. He doesn't understand anything about water safety.
3: That's why a few weeks ago, Faulkner started bringing Liam to this YMCA, which has one of the biggest swim programs in the area for kids with disabilities.
9: Having a program like this was critical for his safety and just making sure that he kind of understands how to swim and keep being alive. That's the most important thing.
3: The teachers here formally assessed Liam and every child here for their unique needs.
9: Ready?
3: They also work one-on-one, never more than an arm's length from their swimmer.
10: Take a moment. I'm feeling your heartbeat.
3: Then, just a few minutes into the lesson, one swimmer dashes away from the pool. Santiago Perez observes the instructor handle the situation.
11: I'm all done, yeah. All done.
6: So the therapist is trying to redirect him back to get inside the pool.
3: Redirection is a big part of the training. The instructor calmly lures a child back into the water with a big pink rubber ducky.
12: You want to play toys?
13: They're gonna turn it for you.
12: All right, we got to go.
6: So the toys help a lot with that, because at the end of the day, they're kids, and kids also learn by play.
12: Go get it, buddy.
3: In another corner of the pool, Garland Jones, who leads the special needs program here, is working with five-year-old Mackenzie Wesley on breathing correctly and blowing bubbles, which can be hard for kids with sensory challenges.
14: Blow, Mackenzie, blow.
15: Blow.
3: Jones is using a ping pong ball as a visual aid, so Mackenzie can see her breath blowing the ball forward. Then, once she's eased in, Jones lets Mackenzie blow in the water. She does it like a pro, with a smile.
5: good job.
3: Letting water get in her mouth safely is a big step for Mackenzie, who's been coming to Swim Buddies for about a year.
8: Mackenzie has grown so much. I'm so proud of her. We had a couple of instances where she was taking on water a lot.
13: Drinking it in.
3: Now that's not a problem. And how long it takes for each child to become an independent swimmer varies. But Santiago Perez says her research has shown a little can go a long way for autistic children.
6: The biggest impact is that they're able to improve their swim skills in a short period of time. That in 5 or 6 sessions, they're able to improve swim skills to us is very powerful.
3: Now in its third year, the state program is expanding to kids 1 to 7 years old and giving priority to those with autism. But this YMCA alone is already overwhelmed with requests. Santiago Perez says the state needs to do more.
6: There's more money that needs to be given, and also there's more facilities that need to offer it based on the demand.
3: In the program's first year, only a third of families who applied actually got vouchers. On top of that, Garland Jones says not every swim program has instructors who are properly qualified.
8: You have people who are biters, who will scratch, things of that nature. And I just think that we need more individuals who are trained in working with individuals with special needs so that they can be successful.
3: On this sunny Sunday, the Swim Buddies lessons are coming to a close. Mackenzie's mom, Brittany Bucknor, is holding out a towel for her.
14: Mommy got your shoes.
15: Wow.
3: She says just a couple weeks ago, her daughter had a big milestone. She was invited to her very first pool party.
15: And she was in the pool like she was a pro, an expert. So she's been a lot more confident in the water.
3: Instructor Garland Jones is smiling ear to ear. Because this isn't just any milestone for a kid she cares about. It's a life-saving one. Janaki Mehta, NPR News, Broward County, Florida.
16: As America turns 250, historian Megan Kate Nelson has turned her attention to people typically overlooked in the story of the Western frontier. At a recent public event in Crested Butte, she spoke to Colorado Public Radio's Ryan Warner.
17: Nelson suggested revisionist history is the history we learned in the first place.
18: It's basically the narrative of white Easterners moving westward in covered wagons with a nuclear family in tow, engaging with a series of challenges, indigenous peoples, nature sometimes, disease, and overcoming all of those challenges, and that they are the ideal Americans.
17: In The Westerners, Nelson profiles people who don't fit that mold. Pioneer Polly Bemis, trafficked from China to Idaho. 19th century Santa Fe saloon owner Maria Gertrudis Barcelo. And Sacagawea.
18: I read through the Lewis and Clark journals. They mention her more than 150 times. And she is always doing something or saying something. Digging for vegetables. She was bringing botanical specimens to Clark and explaining what they were. My favorite part, when they arrive on the western coast, they set up camp a couple miles away from the ocean, and she yells at William Clark, "You are going to take me to go see the ocean. I did not travel all this way not to see the ocean."
17: Nelson says it's more important than ever to elevate a fuller picture of the frontier.
18: This erasure of history is really common with authoritarian regimes. They want one version of history. And the frontier myth helps with that. There's only one white pioneer. There is only one kind of story of American greatness.
17: 2.5 centuries in, a chance to ask, what stories do we carry forward? For NPR News, I'm Ryan Warner in Crested Butte, Colorado.

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1: Iran's oil exports have been under sanctions for decades. Now, as part of an interim agreement, the U.S. has lifted those sanctions temporarily. Some energy experts are surprised.
2: This would be a win for its new leadership. It's a win for the Revolutionary Guard.
1: What does it mean for Iran? That's tomorrow on Morning Edition from NPR News.

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And don't forget to always listen for Everything Under the Sun on Thursday afternoons here on KDNK. Stay tuned, we've got local and regional news coming up in just a few minutes right here on KDNK. It's 5:30.

0: Live from NPR News in Culver City, California, I'm Duane Brown. A dangerous heat wave is gripping much of the country with tens of millions of people under heat warnings. This comes as many Americans head outdoors to celebrate. From New York, Steve Kastenbaum reports.
1: The high heat is already causing a strain on the power grid in the Northeast. In New York, the utility company reduced voltage in some neighborhoods today. Mayor Zoran Mamdani.
2: We are talking about a level of heat that the city has not seen in more than a decade.
1: The heat wave coincides with major events that are expected to draw out millions of people over the next few days, including two parades of tall ships and naval vessels.
2: We will also host the Macy's 4th of July fireworks on the evening of Saturday, July 4th. To cap off the weekend, the Brazil versus Norway FIFA World Cup match will take place on the afternoon of Sunday, July 5th.
1: Hundreds of cooling centers and drinking water stations have been opened to the public. For NPR News, I'm Steve Kastenbaum in New York.
0: There's been a surge of National Guard troops in Washington during the America 250 celebrations, but several former military officials are now urging governors to keep their troops away. Here's NPR's Kat Lonsdorf.
3: The letter includes signatures from 19 former service secretaries and retired officers who served under presidents from both parties. It acknowledges it's usual for governors to send the National Guard to D.C. for big celebrations, but says, quote, the present situation is fundamentally different. For months, thousands of armed and uniformed troops have been patrolling D.C. as part of an ongoing and controversial anti-crime federal task force, which the letter says is a, quote, troubling departure from the separation of military personnel and domestic law enforcement. There are now nearly 5,000 troops in the city. It warns more could, quote, only exacerbate these corrosive trends. Kat Lonsdorf, NPR News, Washington.
0: And you are listening to NPR News. In Idaho, health officials are investigating two outbreaks tied to people drinking raw milk. More than 100 people have gotten sick. From Boise State Public Radio, Lauren Patterson reports.
4: The Idaho Department of Health and Welfare says the spike of illnesses tied to drinking unpasteurized or raw milk began in May, and that most people are sick from two different milking operations, which are both cooperating with the investigation. Officials say many tested positive for campylobacteriosis, a bacterial infection. Idaho does not require raw milk to be tested for pathogens before going to market. Felicia Wu is a professor of food safety, toxicology, and risk assessment at Michigan State University.
5: Week after week, there are reports of outbreaks and cases of illness associated with raw milk consumption.
4: A spokesperson for the department said they have no plans for new guidance or restrictions on raw milk. For NPR News, I'm Lauren Patterson in Kuski, Idaho.
0: AAA says this will likely be the busiest July 4th travel holiday ever as record high gas prices continue to come down. AAA predicts about 61 million Americans will drive to their holiday destination, while TSA says more than 18 million people will pass through their security checkpoints, and Friday is expected to be the busiest travel day for people flying. I'm Duane Brown. This is NPR News.
6: It's 5:34. This is Katie and Kay's local and regional news. I'm Marilyn Gleason. Turnout was respectable at 29% in Garfield County for Colorado's primary election yesterday, with over 11,000 people casting ballots countywide. Mike Lemmer brings unofficial results from the ballot box.
7: Then taking a look at the contested elections, for U.S. Senator John Hickenlooper, 63%. District 3 Congressman on the Democrat side, Dwayne Romero won with 58%. And on the Republican side, Jeff Hurd at 69%. For Governor, Democrat Phil Weiser was the winner with 53% in Garfield County. And on the Republican side, Victor Marks at 42%. Secretary of State Amanda Gonzalez, 57% of the votes. For Attorney General on the Democrat side, Jenna Griswold received 55%. On the Republican side, Michael Allen got 55%. And for Garfield County Sheriff, Brent Baker winning the primary with 67% of the vote, 4,020 votes for him. Dan Lawyer received 33% with 1,994 votes.
6: With no Democrats running for sheriff, Baker is very likely to take over when Lou Valario retires as Garfield County Sheriff. Garfield County, for the most part, reflected statewide results. Michael Bennett will not get the chance to trade his Senate seat for the governor's mansion in Denver. That contest goes to the current Attorney General, Phil Weiser. Aspenite Duane Romero will challenge incumbent Republican Jeff Hurd for his seat in Congress, representing the Western Slope in District 3. In Garfield County, Victor Marks handily led the primary votes to be governor, but Republicans statewide favored Barbara Kirkmeyer by a sliver. Fewer than 1,000 votes put Kirkmeyer on the ballot in November against Democrat Phil Weiser. Also of note, statewide, progressive Julie Gonzalez got 45% of the votes to run as senator from Democrats against John Hickenlooper, much closer than the 2-to-1 margin for the moderate incumbent here in Garfield County. The state health department has issued a health advisory for more than a dozen counties in Colorado because of wildfire smoke. Fires burning in Utah and Colorado have brought smoky skies in recent days. Carlin Porter is an epidemiologist with Pitkin County's Public Health Department. She says if you can see or smell smoke, try to avoid strenuous outdoor activities.
8: Look around outside, and if it's looking clear, then give it a go. And if it's looking smoky, you might want to wait it out a bit, just like the weather.
6: Porter says low-stress activities like walking your dog are fine, but extended smoke exposure can lead to serious respiratory or circulatory issues. N95 masks can help, but Porter doesn't think they're very practical in the summer heat. When it's visibly smoky, she says staying inside with a HEPA-approved filter is your best bet. Albert Schweitzer Days continues today with free events in Aspen this evening, remembering the town's modern founding upon lofty ideals. The two-day festival remembers the great yet humble humanitarian who came to Aspen in 1949 for the Goethe Bicentennial. His appearance drew thousands to an unknown mountain hamlet and virtual ghost town and gave birth to the Aspen Institute for Humanistic Studies and the celebrated Aspen Idea. At the time, Schweitzer was tending to the sick in Africa. The famous German doctor modeled an ideal in the aftermath of World War II that the cultural founders of Aspen wished to promote and emulate. Following up last year's inaugural Albert Schweitzer Days and local author Paul Anderson's contribution of a compact history of the 1949 visit, Pitkin County Commissioner Greg Poschman found a way to level up by translating and publishing a new remembrance of the great man.
9: And this year, we were trying to decide what, if anything, we were going to do for Albert Schweitzer Day. And by chance, a book fell into our laps, and it was called Albert Schweitzer Intime, and it was published in French only by the author from Alsace, the two authors from Alsace.
6: In just 3 months, the book was translated and published with help from Aspen Journalism.
9: These are like testimonial short autobiographies of what people have done influenced by Schweitzer or walking a similar path to him if they didn't know him. And some didn't know him, but they're doing contemporary work around the world, whether it's peace activism or humanism or equity issues or human rights, you know, that sort of thing.
10: So, or just teaching children in a school.
9: Or teaching in a school. And so what the book is examples, hoping that people will read this and it might inspire them to realize they too can participate in this humanism, which we're defining here. And the wonderful quote from Schweitzer on our poster for this year is, "Do something wonderful, people may imitate it." And that's the whole point of this thing, is to let us all know that we have the power to do good work. And Schweitzer's, that was his message.
6: Today, a book launch takes place with the authors of Investing Our Humanity at the Aspen Historical Society at 6 p.m. Lachlan Foro is a professor of medicine at Harvard and a follower of Schweitzer, who helped with the new book's translation.
10: I spent a lot of my life working with the Albert Schweitzer Hospital in Africa. When Dr. Schweitzer died, his one child, Raina, took over the hospital. And when she retired, moved to Los Angeles, she was a very close friend, soulmate. So I actually got to hear from his own daughter, like, Schweitzer the human being. The most important thing she insisted was she did not like it when people talked about him as if he was a saint. He said that my father was a human being. If you think he was a saint, you don't understand him. He struggled like all of us. Mm-hmm. And yet he struggled and struggled and then became the kind of person that he found most satisfying. And people saw that and they got inspired to try to do the same in their own life.
6: The book launch is sandwiched between other free cultural treats. Schweitzer was an organist with a passion for Bach, and that will be highlighted at 4 o'clock with an organ concert and presentation at the Aspen Community Church. Then a picnic reception at the Aspen Historical Society, farther down Bleecker Street, will preview the book launch, and a keynote address by civil rights leader, humanitarian, and author Harsh Mander, who came all the way from India. The purpose of Albert Schweitzer Days is to inspire and reimagine humanism in this moment of violence in the world and materialism at home. The events, therefore, are free and open to all. Multiple wildfires burning across the region have prompted evacuation orders and alerts, forcing thousands of people from their homes. Leadville has seen campgrounds and trails evacuated, and several neighborhoods are on pre-evacuation alerts. The Colorado River is closed from Fruta to the Utah border, along with McInnis Canyon's National Conservation Area. For Rocky Mountain Community Radio, KVNF's Audrey McCabe spoke with some of the people who have been displaced by the Gold Mountain Fire near Ouray.
11: Yesterday, because we visually saw so much flames and smoke and fire from our property, even though we knew it was a mile and a half away.
12: That's Megan Vernola. She and her husband, Patrick, were hosting family from out of state when the fire broke out.
11: Our family helped. We were all loading everything up. And then we came here. The elementary school checked in.

0: So we made our way home and we realized that there was a fire. We saw it.
1: The pre-evacuation announcement came soon after the couple returned home, and the mandatory evacuation order came shortly after.
0: When we got the pre-evac, we started just to gather and think about what we would want to gather, some of our important documents, some clothes, obviously thinking about getting our pets together and important things for work, important papers. Shortly, like I said, 25 minutes later, we were, you know, mandatory, you need to get out. The Montrose Sheriff's Posse actually came up our road with lights flashing, you know, informing us that we needed to leave.
1: Another common theme between these conversations was the sense of community that emerged amid this crisis.
2: I just want to say, like, the whole community in general has been phenomenal. Everybody, neighbors, sheriff, residents, everybody is always here to help each other out. And it's such a good feeling because it's that small town feeling where even though everybody has their own things to do, they're like, hey, what do you need? Do you need help? This is the resource. This is where you need to go. I'm just so proud to be able to be a part of that here.
0: We've had an outpouring just across all areas, you know, for help and people's thoughts and prayers and all of those types, sending good vibes. Everything, I think, across the county, everyone I've talked to says the same thing.
1: Gleason also had an important reminder for other residents of the area.
3: If you're not directly impacted by the fire, you know, asked to evacuate, be considerate of the firefighters. They did say there were a lot of people parking on the roads just to watch and take pictures, and some even, you know, sitting there for quite a while. And so if there's a lot of material online, I think, that gives a sense of this fire, and I think it would be respectful if possible, not to come and clog up the roads where the emergency folks are trying to do their jobs.
1: For KVNF, I'm Audrey McCabe.
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5: Time now for Immigrant Stories. Pat and Tony Tanazzi's love is something special. Tony grew up the son of Italian immigrants in the Dust Bowl of southeastern Colorado. And Pat was born in Minneapolis, an Irish lass, one of four children born to Stephen and Marie Wall. They fell in love 73 years ago, amidst the chaos and uncertainty of World War II. During their life together, they've had 12 children, 24 grandchildren, 23 great-grandchildren, and one great-great-grandchild. Here they talk about their early courtship and their life together.
6: Well, I remember when I met you, I thought, he's really a nice man or a nice boy, really. In those days, you didn't call them men, I guess, yet. But I'd always kind of been with one boyfriend through high school until I'd go with another one. Never could really play the field, as they put it. So when I went out to my brother's wedding in California, I thought, I'm just going to go with a whole bunch of fellows out there. But my mother said, don't you go falling in love with any sailor. And I met Tony, and I never went with anybody else again. That was the beginning of our romance.
7: He really fell for me, you know what? I was ready, too.
6: Remember when we used my brother's, what was it, a Plymouth?
7: Yeah.
6: Went down to Muir Beach, and we've never known how we found it, but north of San Francisco, and the phosphorus waves were lit up at night. It was beautiful.
7: Oh, we didn't know how we found that place, but I think we kind of committed to each other there, don't you, Pat?
6: I didn't take too long.
7: Yeah, I didn't take too long. And finally, we kept going together and we're having a lot of fun. And her brother called her folks and said, I think they're getting pretty serious. You better get her to come home. So, Pat, you take over.
6: Well, Tony gave me $5 when I got on the train. I didn't have any. I was going to work out there, and I didn't have any skills at that time, and World War II jobs hadn't started. So I took the train back to Minnesota, and Tony got orders to go over.

0: overseas, but he got home a year later, and then we got married in Minnesota.
1: Oh, we've been so lucky. Well, I Pat don't think we've had a very good family, but she don't love. They just boy, they just love her so much. I'm jealous.
0: The boys love me.
1: The boys and the girls. Those girls get together, and boy, they can just yap. You know.
0: You know what I notice about Tony? I can be like in the dental chair, and he's out in the office. He's through with his work, and he's got those girls laughing. And the same at, we go down to the activity center. He checks in, and they're laughing, giggling, I should say.
1: They laugh at me.
0: I'm a clown. I'm more serious.
1: Yeah, we just got so much to be thrown. You know, moving to Colorado and what we did from here. You know, if you can be grateful, you got a lot going for you.
2: That was Pat and Tony Tanazzi. On February 15th, 2015, Pat passed away, surrounded by her best friend Tony and her great family. For more on immigrant stories, please go to our website, kdnk.org.
3: Temperatures right now from Carbondale to Rifle in the 80s, 77 degrees in Aspen, 71 in Leadville. There's red flag alerts and warnings all over the area until 8 o'clock tonight. And tomorrow also until 8 p.m. In Leadville, that red flag warning is until 10 p.m. tonight. There's a lot of patchy smoke. Lows will be in the 40s tonight. And temperatures will be up in the 90s, Rifle to Carbondale tomorrow. Around 80 in Aspen, 70 in Leadville. It's going to be getting a little bit warmer this weekend, pushing way up into the 90s for the 4th of July.
4: Last, the Indicator's Darian Woods and Waylon Wong explain how battles from the past can give insight into how these kind of conflicts can get drawn out.
5: This year's war with Iran has cost the U.S. at least $132 billion. It's also resulted in the deaths of 13 U.S. service members, more than 3,400 Iranians, and dozens elsewhere in the Middle East.
6: Chris Blackman is an economist and political scientist at the University of Chicago who studies the roots of war and conflict. Chris is reluctant to make too many statements on the war in Iran. You know, we're still in the middle of it. Who knows what's going to happen? But he says most conflicts don't last longer than a brief flare-up.
7: I think the average war in the last 200 years has been less than 2 months long, and so this fits that pattern.
5: So that raises a question. What went wrong in wars like Ukraine and Gaza?
7: If we start from the idea that wars are horrendously costly, then there has to be something that gives one side or the other an incentive, however temporary, to decide to turn to violence.
6: Chris says the first reason is when leaders don't have the incentives to work in the best interests of their country. Take Russia's invasion of Ukraine.
7: Putin wasn't paying the costs of this war directly.
5: Democracies like the U.S. aren't immune. President Trump's sons, for example, own part of a drone manufacturing company. They might profit from war, even if it's costly for the country.
6: The second explanation Chris has for violence is something a little more psychological.
7: Values and ideals. Things that only war can deliver. The extermination of an ideology or an ethnic group that you loathe. They're not irrational. They're just enduring preferences. I think of these as sort of intangible incentives.
6: Reason number three, Chris says, is uncertainty.
7: How strong is Iran? How powerful are my forces? How likely is a decapitation event to create regime change? All of these things just have tremendous uncertainty.
5: Chris says you can think of countries as playing a game of poker. Sometimes they're bluffing, sometimes they're not. And when countries misjudge others, that's when long wars can start.
6: The Trump administration said the war in Iran would be just a, quote, short excursion. That's proven not to be the case.
5: Chris's fourth reason for violence is commitment problems.
7: The classic commitment problem is this idea of a rising power facing a weakening one. If you're a weakening power and you look forward to the day when that rising power is going to dominate you, you have a choice. Am I going to take you out now and prevent your rise and maintain my dominance? Or do I wait until the day when you might dominate me?
6: Chris's fifth and final reason for why we fight is misperceptions. Again, Chris brings up the Russian invasion of Ukraine.
7: Most people say that Putin was overconfident, either because of his psychological bias or because he was getting bad information.
6: It's all a bit gloomy, but Chris's somewhat optimistic take, though, is that usually the high costs of war reduces the chance of all-out violence. Darian Woods.
5: Waylon Wong, NPR News.
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0: They are canary yellow, shaped like pills, and guaranteed to prompt a giggle from most kids. Minions. Critic Bob Mondello says their seventh big screen adventure, Minions and Monsters, is arguably their best yet.
1: We'd seen the little guys serving villains like Tyrannosaurus Rex. So we knew they'd been around since the dawn of time. Here we discover they were also around at the dawn of cinema.
2: In Hollywood, the new stars at the silver screen changed the face of the motion picture industry forever.
1: Who knew? But there they are, Zelig-like, in 1890s silent classics, apparently unnoticed until the 1920s when they accidentally caused a train wreck in a Western film shoot. The director's furious, but when his bosses at the studio think the wreckage is comic gold, he has a change of heart.
3: Look, Minions, my name is Max.
4: Max!
3: I'm so sorry about earlier. So, I would like to work with you. We should make movies.
4: Movies? Movies?
1: Turns out they're naturals.
3: Okay, action!
1: They give slapstick, ballet-like grace, their timing is genius, there's art to every pratfall, and a touch of chaos, of course.
3: That was perfect!
1: All of which makes them the toast of silent Hollywood. They live in a grand mansion, appear on screen with Buster Keaton and Harold Lloyd, inspire fashion fads, until the advent of sound.
4: Oh, Humphrey.
5: Piñata. Carbonara. Lasagna.
1: Dialogue, sadly, does not play to Minion's strengths, so they're at a loss until they come up with a comeback plan.
3: You wrote a monster movie?
4: Si, Kampika Kaiju.
3: What are you going to use for your monster?
1: A book of spells they saved from an evil wizard master allows them to conjure actual monsters. And for the second half of the film, we're in more conventional Minions territory. But that first half, a flat-out love letter to old Hollywood, is enough fun that writer and director and original creator and voice of all the Minions, Pierre Coffin, can afford to backslide.
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1: Homages to B-movies and film classics, a spin with Chaplin through the gears of modern times, a romance with a robot from Day the Earth Stood Still, not to mention an encounter with a shark straight out of Jaws. All goofy enough to delight kids who won't get the references, and sophisticated enough to please cinephiles who will. Which is a lovely change. The Minions have been coasting on audience goodwill for a few movies now. Here, filmmaker Coffin has an actual idea, and a smart one, since these little agents of chaos have always been throwbacks to the slapstick glories that first made audiences fall for movies.
4: Aww, let me get cuter!
1: Weird to think that if the kids seeing Minions and Monsters now someday watch Citizen Kane or Maltese Falcon or Safety Last, they might flash briefly on little yellow guys in overalls, but hey, as long as Tinseltown's Dream Factory is still conjuring dreams, right? I'm Bob Mondello.

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2: 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It is 6 o'clock, and it's time for us to check in with Basalt, where we're going to be listening to live music tonight. We're looking forward to that. April's in the studio. She's excited and a little nervous to be here tonight. Once again, hosting as she's going to be for the rest of the summer, so we're really happy to welcome April. She'll be coming up in just a minute. And in the meantime, Tracy, are you there?
3: I am here, Marilyn. Can you hear me?
2: Loud and clear.
3: All right, all right. Well,
2: I got a question. Is it smoky up there in Basalt?
3: It's a little bit smoky, yeah. Hey, will you hit that cue button so I can't hear my echo?
2: Yeah, it's done.
3: All right.
2: It is a little
3: smoky up here, smokier than it was this morning in the Roaring Fork Valley, but it's still a beautiful evening, afternoon here at the Basalt River Park. We've got kids from the Rock and Roll Academy youth musicians playing here in just a moment, and then we'll have Tristan Trincado headlining this show. We should be getting started here in just a few minutes next week as well. The David Mayfield Parade is here headlining, and Tommy the Animal will be opening. So that's a Carbondale favorite band right there. And KDNK is also doing the Green Team up here this week and next week. So we're really
2: Woo-hoo.
3: Representing hard
2: Go
3: up
2: KDNK.
3: Here in our one of our 88.5 frequency areas. And the kids are just about getting set up. I see at least 4 guitars, 1 bass, 2 keyboards, and a really nice drum set all set up for these guys and gals. And I heard them sound checking earlier and sounding pretty good, and I'm sure these guys are real excited to be playing a gig like this. I know some of the kids from Rock and Roll Academy have been playing at Steve's Guitars and other locations. Takala, I think, Rock and Roll Academy's played there. So good to see them here on the big stage at the Basalt River Park. And these kids we got in the Valley are really talented. Between the 3 music shows and public affairs shows that the Andy Zanka Youth Empowerment Program hosts, mm-hmm. on KDNK, and all these talented kids playing instruments, doing their thing up and down the valley. It's really cool to see. Chris Harrison's also on stage, Chris Harmony, He is in charge of the Rock and Roll Academy and also a pretty decent musician himself. So you can check him here and there up and down the valley as well. But the focus this afternoon and evening is definitely all on the kiddos. And, yeah, I don't think the smoke will be too bad to...